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4: 38-year-old Nicholas Hofstra is charged with assault with intent to murder, assault to commit great bodily harm less than murder, and carrying a concealed weapon in a vehicle after a road rage shooting Wednesday in Grand Rapids. Hofstra allegedly fired shots at another vehicle on East Beltline Avenue near 28th Street and then assaulted the driver of that car. Now, no one was hit by the bullets that were fired. He was arraigned on Thursday. Grand Rapids Chamber's Downtown Pathways Project has helped 228 people find permanent homes since it launched in September 2024. It used to be known as the 100 in 100 campaign. Partners say rising costs, however, are causing more people to become homeless. Of the 228 that have been helped, only 8 have become homeless again. Organizers say more work is still needed. They're working to identify the needs of Grand Rapids' homeless population. That's the latest from the WKZO Newsroom. I'm Michael Arney.
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8: Clouds will be on the increase through this evening across southwest Michigan. Well, our best chance of rain looks to arrive near and shortly after midnight. Not expecting much. Rain will clear the area by around sunrise at the latest, leaving us with dry conditions, increasing sunshine, and high temperatures in the lower 70s. Much of Father's Day looks dry, but through the evening, we'll likely see some rain showers approach, especially south of I-94. That rain will continue into early Monday morning. Tracking southwest Michigan's weather, I'm Storm Team 8 meteorologist Blake Harms.
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10: Dr. Peter Trombor, the chair of political science at Oakland University. 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

0: they should not be stated in the same sentence. Israel's not perfect, but there is no moral equivocation that should ever take place. And we should not have that be part of any type of memo of understanding or anything of that sort, in my mind. So
1: I agree.
0: I'm very concerned, as you are, and I just hope you can still talk to people and everybody can stand strong. And if we have to do what we have to do, you know, the election's one thing, but we're not going to, by giving up our principles, attacking Israel, that's not going to do us any favors. That's not going to help us in October. So let's do the right thing now. And thank you for standing up for the right thing almost all the time. I appreciate it.
1: Well, you're really kind, and I appreciate that. God bless you, my friend. We'll be right back.
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2: WKZO. Great to have you. Thanks. I appreciate you stopping by. It's the Joe Pags Show. I don't think I'll be able to relay the video to you as well as I otherwise could. So later, make sure you go follow me on either Instagram or TikTok or X. I'll have to do a video out of Joe Biden appearing at the Obama Library yesterday because, boy, he's lost. And we're at the point. And Polo sent me this. Polo, we're at the point to where they're just ignoring him now. They're like, he's not the president anymore. We don't have to like kiss up to him anymore. If he's stuck or doesn't move or just waves at somebody, we'll just keep walking.
7: Yeah. I mean, how can you explain that anyway?
2: You can't. And then at one point he stops where the podium is, where the dais is, and it says Obama presidency or something on it. He stops, takes off his glasses like he's ready to give a speech. What are we doing? You know what I mean? I've got to post that later. I have to.
7: He had that look like he was going to watch me.
2: I was waiting for it. I mean, if he would have started speaking, it would have been hilarious. But keep in mind, he only read the teleprompter or read what they handed him. So it's quite the scene. We'll post that later on. Make sure you follow us on socials. AJ.
8: Big time Motel, Joe Pags.
2: Talk to me, AJ.
8: Hey, happy Father's Day to you,
2: Big Back at Daddy. You, brother. Back at you.
8: Hope you have a great one and everything.
2: You
8: I
2: too.
8: Know you will. At Motown, Obama, he don't have no brain cells. What kind of building is that?
2: AJ, that's the ugliest thing I've ever seen. It looks like a Lego piece that didn't make the cut. I don't know what that is.
8: I'm like, Motown, what, when I saw Joe Biden, you know, his wife, she should be locked up for what she's doing today.
2: She's walking with Obama. She left him behind.
8: She left him. And the man looked like, okay, who's what? And looking at, where is everybody? And I'm like, oh, my God, they didn't do that to that man. Motown, I tell you what. But, you know, hey, but back to the issues at plant, you know, them Knicks and that parade they gave, And that lady that they pulled, that they had on the light pole or whatever, that was unbelievable. She twerking on the light pole.
2: Well, AJ, I was watching it, and I'm trying to figure out what's going on. And she, like, grabs a guy who's trying to get her down, and she throws him to the ground. Then he gets up and pulls her pants halfway down, and she twerks on his face. Paul, is that not what happened?
8: That was a woman.
2: There was a guy. There was a woman that was trying to pull her down.
7: No. There was a woman sitting. Yeah, there was a woman that was sitting on the street sign or whatever.
2: It was a woman.
7: And so when that lady was getting down, I don't know if they were saying stuff to each other or whatever it was, but she grabbed that lady and she pulled her off of there and she fell. And then that's when she went and she grabbed her and then started like.
2: Yeah, I guess I can't tell what's a man and what's a lady anymore. But either way, there was some sort of a lesson, some sort of a lesson in twerking on the light pole in New York City. I mean, I don't know what the hell's going on.
7: And flossing.
2: Don't forget to floss, kids.
8: Wait, now, bloomers have a big difference now. Bloomers.
2: Oh my God.
8: Me and you know what they are, Joe Pags. Everybody else don't know what they are.
2: Exactly right.
8: But it is what it is.
2: AJ, it was exactly what I expected from them. I'll be honest with you, with New York. I'll be honest.
8: I know, right? And they act like they don't want to go to visit Trump. But you know how that is.
2: They're going to go. The owner's going to go. They're going
8: to
2: go.
8: I don't care. Now, they got to go. I don't care. Whatever they do. But at Motown, I just don't understand why this media won't call it what it is. Now, Israel and all them.
2: I got to hit it, brother.
8: Got to go for the music. Deal.
2: Go you, my man. Call me Monday. AJ calls on Monday. Today, he gave us a little extra. Keep it here. Sheriff Mark Lamb, retired. When we come back.
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11: Battle Creek mom wants Battle Creek city leaders to investigate the detainment of her 16-year-old son by police. Patricia Spearman says Jeremiah Spearman was racially profiled and was treated unjustly when Battle Creek police detained him Sunday for the second time in 2 weeks. Now, Spearman says he was just walking along Hubbard Street Sunday afternoon, wasn't doing anything wrong, and he says he didn't feel like he had to stop to talk with the officers when they asked him to. Police Chief Shannon Bagley says officers, however, saw him clutching his pants. They believed he might have a weapon. Now, Spearman did tell police when they were patting him down that he had a pocket knife on him. Bagley says they'll be reviewing the concerns that he may have been racially profiled. The 48th annual Kalamazoo Classic will start with the 10K run at 7:30 Saturday morning, and then the 5K will be at 9 a.m. That's the latest from the WKZO Newsroom. I'm Mike Alarney.
12: The Michigan News Network. I'm Tony Ortiz. Federal immigration officials are abandoning plans to convert a Romulus warehouse into an immigration detention center and will instead sell the property. That news from Michigan Attorney General Dana Nessel, who had sued the federal government back in March to stop the facility from becoming operational.
13: Today's decision to sell the facility is not just a victory for the residents of Romulus, but it's a victory for the entire metropolitan Detroit region. ICE rushed into this ill-conceived, dangerous proposal to imprison 500 detainees inside a commercial warehouse. It was cruel, it was unnecessary, and I am relieved that this chapter is coming to a close.
12: The Department of Homeland Security had purchased a 300,000-square-foot warehouse on Cogswell Street for $34 million without notifying municipal, state, or congressional leaders. Michigan environmental regulators held what could be the final public hearing on the proposed Line 5 tunnel project in the Straits of Mackinac. Eagle is reconsidering a request from Enbridge to discharge 5 million gallons of water per day into Lake Michigan during the project. The permit was approved back in 2021, but expired after 5 years. Officials with Eagle say more than 200 people attended the virtual hearing, and more than 100 signed up to speak. Written comments are now being accepted through June 30th. In Grand Traverse County, two beaches are under a water quality advisory because of elevated levels of E. coli. East Bay Park is under a level 3 advisory and no body contact is recommended with the water. Sunset Park is under a level 2 advisory and only partial body contact is recommended. Results of new samples will be released later today. In Traverse City, DDA board members will vote later today on a new tax increment financing plan. Now, if this is approved by the board, it would go before the voters in November. The board will also hear several updates on downtown projects, including a recommendation to keep State Street two-way and approve funding for a retail market study. I'm Tony Ortiz for the Michigan News Network.
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15: Clouds will be on the increase through this evening across southwest Michigan. Well, a best chance of rain looks to arrive near and shortly after midnight. Not expecting much. Rain will clear the area by around sunrise at the latest, leaving us with dry conditions, increasing sunshine, and high temperatures in the lower 70s. Much of Father's Day looks dry, but through the evening, we'll likely see some rain showers approach, especially south of I-94. That rain will continue into early Monday morning. Tracking southwest Michigan's weather, I'm Storm Team 8 meteorologist Blake Harms.
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0: Great to have you. 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I appreciate you stopping by. It is the Joe Pags Show for your Free Speech Friday. 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Going to be Jim in Connecticut. Hi, Jim.
7: Hi, Joe. How are you tonight?
0: I'm living the dream, man. Talk to me.
7: All right. Hey, well, this is an interesting thing with this whole Iran deal. There's, you know, from both on the right and left, there's a lot of things to agree on, and I'll make this quick. First of all, the Iranian government is a horrifying Stalinist state. They're awful, and that's a good starting point. I have a friend who grew up there, and he's long moved out elsewhere, and his family is now in a different country, but he has contacts there. And, you know, after those bombs started to fall, he said there were people in Iran being like, thank you, Uncle Trump, like, That government is horrible.
0: Right.
7: And so, like, that's something we can all see. But I find myself, you know, in sympathy and agreement with many on the right who were saying, you know, this did not turn out so great. Now, I understand the arguments put forth, but, you know, that terrible burning of that school was awful. And, you know, how this all shakes out is, you know, this is, I think it's a blunder.
0: I disagree. I don't think it's a blunder, but you seem to start out by saying that both sides should agree it's a horrible government, they should not be in place. And I got to tell you, because it sounds like you're probably more left than I am, which is fine. I don't dislike you because of that. But yeah. If you're more left than I am, you should be more upset at your own side, because the Democrats haven't shown any support whatsoever of getting rid of the theocracy. They haven't shown any support whatsoever of this government that wants to have the blood of Jews running in the streets. It would be a good thing to remove the theocracy, wouldn't it?
7: This is a very powerful point that you raise. And as I was talking to my friend, he said, what happens is, as you decimate that level of government, there's no shortage of extremist Shia from Iraq who are happy to come in and fill those shoes. There's almost a bottomless amount of radical Shia who are happy to, and they're in Tehran now with their guns, and overcoming that government is going to be I think at the end of the day, you have to decide, it would take a ground invasion. And I'm certainly glad that the U.S. government hasn't done that.
0: Well, so I'm against that. If you listen to my program, you know that I'm not for a ground invasion. If anybody should go on the ground, it should be Israel, because they've got skin in the game.
7: Again,
0: we don't. Go ahead.
7: We agree. Right. Well, I would hate to see Israel do that too. But, I do disagree with your analogy that, like, oh, if the U.S. says jump, they should jump. I mean,
0: they should absolutely jump as high as we say. Without a doubt, Italy wouldn't exist. France wouldn't exist. No, absolutely.
7: Well,
0: it's only been 80 years,
7: no,
0: Jim.
7: But, that doesn't mean, I totally get that, but that doesn't mean that you can expect them to foolishly pursue this.
0: How is it foolish?
7: Now, as far as clearing...
0: No. You and I would have to agree. Hold on. See, there's a little bit of a delay, and I don't mean to talk over you. And this is a nice conversation.
7: Okay.
0: I want you to understand that it is not foolish unless you deem it foolish. I don't think it would be foolish for the UK and for Italy and for fill-in-the-blank, you know, EU country, France, Spain, to say, listen... Let us know what you're working on here, but because of what you've done for us and because we exist because of you and the blood that you let, we're going to back you on this. Unless Trump says, I'm the dictator of the world and I want to take over the globe, at that point you've got to say, no, I'm not going to do that. But there is no anti-Western culture, anti-values move that Trump was making on Iran. So everybody that we saved 80 years ago should have said, listen, we got your back. But instead they try to act like Bobby Badass. That bothers me.
7: We can agree to disagree on that, but let's hope that...
0: Why are we disagreeing?
7: Let's hope that the Gulf...
0: Just tell me why.
7: Well, I think that if those countries said yes, they'd be risking a lot. I mean, I think the reason we went in, as well as Trump said, you know, Israel decided to attack. We simply had to.
0: So no, Trump didn't say that. Trump never said that. That is not true. Don't believe your newsman.
7: Okay, well,
0: don't believe the stop. Don't believe the leftist newsman that you're.
7: You may have that.
0: You're not going to stop talking. It's going to become a problem. You're not going to let me speak. It's going to become a problem, Jim. Trump never, ever, ever, never said Israel was going to do it, so we had to jump in. He never said that. Marco Rubio never said that either. CNN reported that. MSNBC or MS Now reported that. Those who hate Trump reported that. I don't understand what the countries that we protect in NATO and the EU countries, what did they have to lose to support us? Because you said that they were putting something at risk. What were they putting at risk if they supported us on this?
7: Well, we lost 13 guys.
0: And we shouldn't have. And I think that sucks. Right. I think that sucks. But what would they have lost? I'm not sure I understand. Are you assuming that they would have as well?
7: Well, if they were attacking with us.
0: Again, what exactly do they put on the line, knowing what we've done for them and that they exist because of us? It was existential if we didn't jump in World War II. They would not exist. They owe us everything. They owe us their existence. You can't argue against that.
7: I may be misunderstanding your point. In other words, I'm assuming when you say they should jump, that they should have engaged in the attack.
0: No. All he asked them to do was go there and send their minesweeping ships, and they said no. All he said to Spain was, let us leave from your bases. They said no. He didn't say, come and do the war. And, but, Jim, the fact that they said no to everything, I hear the music. I got to run. I got to hit a break here. We've got another interview coming at the bottom of the hour. But don't get me wrong. They said no to everything and thought they had the right to say no. And I'm saying, you only exist because we allowed you to. 833 Joe Pag, JoePags.com. Stay here.
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11: Former Holland Mayor Phil Tanis is challenging incumbent Congressman Bill Heisinger in the Republican primary. Tanis says voters need a choice, and he says it's time to restore civility, integrity, and genuine public service to Michigan's 4th Congressional District. He says Congress has shirked its basic duties and, quote, too many representatives have chosen silence over service, allegiance to a party over accountability to the people, unquote. Tanis is 61. He served as Holland's youngest mayor from 1987 to 1989. During those years, downtown was renovated and the city's stone melt system was installed. He's currently the director of Hope College's Van Ralty Institute, which honors the city's founder through historical research and publications. His wife, Gretchen, is a senior pastor at Hope Church. The couple have two children. That's the latest from the WKZO Newsroom. I'm Michael Arney.
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13: I'm Tony Ortiz. Federal immigration officials are abandoning plans to convert a Romulus warehouse into an immigration detention center and will instead sell the property. That news from Michigan Attorney General Dana Nessel, who had sued the federal government back in March to stop the facility from becoming operational.
14: Today's decision to sell the facility is not just a victory for the residents of Romulus, but it's a victory for the entire metropolitan Detroit region. ICE rushed into this ill-conceived, dangerous proposal to imprison 500 detainees inside a commercial warehouse. It was cruel, it was unnecessary, and I am relieved that this chapter is coming to a close.
13: The Department of Homeland Security had purchased a 300,000-square-foot warehouse on Cogswell Street for $34 million without notifying municipal, state, or congressional leaders. Michigan environmental regulators held what could be the final public hearing on the proposed Line 5 tunnel project in the Straits of Mackinac. Eagle is reconsidering a request from Enbridge to discharge 5 million gallons of water per day into Lake Michigan during the project. The permit was approved back in 2021, but expired after 5 years. Officials with Eagle say more than 200 people attended the virtual hearing, and more than 100 signed up to speak. Written comments are now being accepted through June 30th. In Grand Traverse County, two beaches are under a water quality advisory because of elevated levels of E. coli. East Bay Park is under a level 3 advisory and no body contact is recommended with the water. Sunset Park is under a level 2 advisory and only partial body contact is recommended. Results of new samples will be released later today. In Traverse City, DDA board members will vote later today on a new tax increment financing plan. Now, if this is approved by the board, it would go before the voters in November. The board will also hear several updates on downtown projects, including a recommendation to keep State Street two-way and approve funding for a retail market study. I'm Tony Ortiz for the Michigan News Network.
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9: clouds will be on the increase through this evening across southwest Michigan. Well, a best chance of rain looks to arrive near and shortly after midnight. Not expecting much. Rain will clear the area by around sunrise at the latest, leaving us with dry conditions, increasing sunshine, and high temperatures in the lower 70s. Much of Father's Day looks dry, but through the evening, we'll likely see some rain showers approach, especially south of I-94. That rain will continue into early Monday morning. Tracking southwest Michigan's weather, I'm Storm Team 8 meteorologist Blake Harms.
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0: Much going on, and for the stuff that's going on, I can't do it myself. You know that I need a great investigative reporter. The best one that I know is Brianna Morello. Go to independentnewsroom.com. Follow her everywhere on social media. She's always getting it done. Brianna, how are you? Good to see you.
17: Joe, it's always a pleasure to be with you, and thank you. What an honor to have a title like that.
0: Yeah, well, you're amazing. So the other day, you sent me a piece of video, or it was actually an X post, and I played it on my show, where you're standing in the heartland of America talking about Chinese jobs that are fake jobs or something. I want to get into that in earnest, but a whole lot is happening today. It's almost like a Friday dump, news dump day. I want to start with what we now know to be true that you and I reported on what had happened when Joe Biden sat down as president to give his testimony to Robert Hur, the guy, the special, you know, prosecutor, whomever, who said this guy really isn't fit mentally to be facing charges. He basically said you could charge him, but we're not, because of his capacity. And then he remained the president. They tried all they could to stop us from hearing that testimony. Are we going to hear it?
17: Well, it looks like we might actually hear it. A federal judge just blocked the former president's request to prevent the DOJ from releasing that redacted audio recording to the public. And it's all thanks to the good folks over at the Heritage Foundation, as well as Mike Howell, who challenged that. And it looks like they won. It was a Trump appointee who has now ruled in favor of we the people. And they say that the Biden regime is unlikely to succeed even on merits. They try to challenge this because they're trying to challenge it. And this is kind of their legal argument about the Privacy Act. They say that it apparently doesn't apply for that. She also added in her report, her ruling, I should say, that it's reasonable that said this is actually in the best interest of the public to hear this audio recording. Now, as your audience remembers, there was all these questions floating around when they released the transcript, like, they might have changed it up a little bit to make him sound a little bit better.
0: Right.
17: He was a lot of, you know.
0: Yeah.
17: So they did edit those out. And so now the people want to hear what it was actually on those tapes and want to hear the audio recordings. And you just mentioned Robert Hur pretty much came out and said, listen, he's not a well man for us to even be able to prosecute. And at the time when that statement was made, he was president of the United States.
0: Right.
17: And so as we call into question a lot of these pardons, I know today, especially with what we'll talk about next,
0: yes,
17: a lot of people are talking about the auto pen scandal still. No one's been prosecuted there. It's quite obvious that Joe Biden was not competent enough to even understand what was going on in all of this when he was giving away his signature through AutoPen. Also, right. Joe, you know, I've spoken to several Secret Service agents over the last few years, and a lot of them feel emboldened now to reach out to me. One of them just recently, just a couple of days ago, actually, I was out, I was talking to him, and he goes, I was with Joe on a couple of different details, and Joe Biden was so out of it that he got lost in a room, and it wasn't a big room, it was a small room. This individual went on to say that he went to the bathroom in his pants, and they had to actually bring him into a separate changing room to change him right after.
0: Wow.
17: And then went on to say that they were actually drugging him as well. So it's quite obvious that Joe Biden was never well, was never fit to serve, but they just kept going and going and going because, well, they just wanted to have people behind the scenes running the show.
0: I don't want to go too far off the beaten path, but the fact that you said that he went to the bathroom in his pants, there was a rumor. I don't know if this is what the guy was talking to you about, if this was the same occasion, but there was a rumor that probably has a lot of truth to it, that when he was at the Vatican, he soiled himself as well, and they had to go through all sorts of machinations to hide that from the public. And the media, which you and I came up through the media, I'm 37 years in doing this, used to be a reporter, used to be a TV news anchor, you're an incredible independent reporter. We know that they were covering up for him, something that you and I would never do. If Donald Trump did that in his pants, I would have to report it. So would you. So is that the same occasion, or is there a different occasion that they're talking about him soiling himself?
17: This individual stated a different occasion. He was getting ready to meet with someone. And yeah, because I remember the incident you're talking about too. I believe there was also one where he was on stage. And for parents at home, if you know the look on your child's face when they go to the bathroom in their pants. And so a lot of my friends looked at that. And I thought it was funny at the time. I thought they were just over-exaggerating a little bit. But it seems to be true. And these are several Secret Service agents that have this same testimony. I mean, if you want to put them under oath, they would tell the American people just that. That's why it's so important for us to challenge all of this.
0: Yes.
17: Because they made it seem like once he got out of the White House, they suddenly found out that he had, I think, what was it, stage 4 cancer, and that it's rapidly spreading and that his days here are limited. They didn't just find out about this.
0: Right.
17: This has been ongoing forever. I mean, I remember he would disappeared on the weekend, and we never heard from where he was going on the weekend.
0: They would put a lid on it on, like, Thursday at 2 o'clock. You wouldn't see him again until Monday morning. So, I mean, the whole thing, obviously, it's all coming to light. But let's go back to Robert Herb. I just wondered if that was the same occasion, but it sounds like he did it. Mm-hmm. A few times, at least. But on the Robert Herb thing, what bothers me the most about that is the narrative that, let's go back to Robert Herb. I just wondered if that was the same occasion, but it sounds like he did it a few times, at least. But on the Robert Herb thing, what bothers me the most about that is the narrative that the White House pushed and Joe Biden pushed. Remember, he came out acting mad. Why did you bring

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1: Michigan Attorney General Dana Nessel very happy over the U.S. Department of Homeland Security's decision to abandon its plans to open an ICE detention center in Romulus. Nessel says DHS has reversed course. They'll be instead selling the abandoned warehouse they bought for $34 million after they were sued by her office.
2: We filed our lawsuit in March because we knew this project violated the law. Rather than face the court at a preliminary injunction hearing, DHS and ICE blinked. They tried to buy time, but they ran out of options. This is what happens when a resilient community refuses to be pushed around by the whims of the Trump administration.
1: A DHS spokesperson says they're moving toward utilizing existing county and state partner detention spaces instead of the Romulus project. That's the latest from the WKZO Newsroom. I'm Michael Arney.
0: The Michigan News Network. I'm Tony Ortiz. Federal immigration officials are abandoning plans to convert a Romulus warehouse into an immigration detention center and will instead sell the property. That news from Michigan Attorney General Dana Nessel, who had sued the federal government back in March to stop the facility from becoming operational.
2: Today's decision to sell the facility is not just a victory for the residents of Romulus, but it's a victory for the entire metropolitan Detroit region. ICE rushed into this ill-conceived, dangerous proposal to imprison 500 detainees inside a commercial warehouse. It was cruel, it was unnecessary, and I am relieved that this chapter is coming to a close.
0: The Department of Homeland Security had purchased a 300,000-square-foot warehouse on Cogswell Street for $34 million without notifying municipal, state, or congressional leaders. Michigan environmental regulators held what could be the final public hearing on the proposed Line 5 tunnel project in the Straits of Mackinac. Eagle is reconsidering a request from Enbridge to discharge 5 million gallons of water per day into Lake Michigan during the project. The permit was approved back in 2021, but expired after 5 years. Officials with Eagle say more than 200 people attended the virtual hearing, and more than 100 signed up to speak. Written comments are now being accepted through June 30th. In Grand Traverse County, two beaches are under a water quality advisory because of elevated levels of E. coli. East Bay Park is under a level 3 advisory and no body contact is recommended with the water. Sunset Park is under a level 2 advisory and only partial body contact is recommended. Results of new samples will be released later today. In Traverse City, DDA board members will vote later today on a new tax increment financing plan. Now, if this is approved by the board, it would go before the voters in November. The board will also hear several updates on downtown projects, including a recommendation to keep State Street two-way and approve funding for a retail market study. I'm Tony Ortiz for the Michigan News Network.
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4: A few light rain showers are possible overnight across southwest Michigan. Many areas will stay dry as the low drops to the mid-50s. Should be a nice day, increasing sunshine through the afternoon with highs in the low 70s, breezy winds, and about a 20% chance of a shower, especially east of US 131. Much of Father's Day looks dry Sunday with highs in the mid-70s, but rain chances will increase through the evening and especially overnight. Tracking southwest Michigan's weather, I'm Storm Teammate Meteorologist Blake Harms.
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10: Part two of Brianna Morello, we get into, with this investigative journalist, exactly what the CCP is doing. Why are they buying up land? Why are they having contracts with individual state governors and so on? Why is that okay when we could never do that over in China? Now part two, Brianna explains it all and then some on the Joe Pag Show. If you don't mind, spell it out. It sounds like Chinese nationals are saying that there were a bunch of jobs, but there really weren't jobs, and they're buying up land in the heartland. I don't want to get it wrong. Just to start from the start and tell my audience exactly what it is that you investigated. And by the way, did you jump on a plane and fly into the middle of the field and hold the camera up and do the stand-up? I thought that was awesome. Fill us in. What is this story?
11: I did. I went to Ohio myself to get a look around as to what was really happening over there. I received a tip, and I started surveilling about, I don't know, back in April, just kind of looking to see if it was a legitimate tip. And it was. I mean, there's a Chinese company called SemCorp, and they make battery separators for EV cars. So this is obviously something that's obviously going to be very lucrative. They announced back in 2022 that they were going to set up shop in Ohio, and they said they were coming with 1,200 jobs, nearly 1,200 jobs, I should say. Governor DeWine in Ohio actually echoed that and put out a press release because he'd be so excited about all of this. But they are a Chinese company, meaning that the CCP controls them, because you can't operate as a company if you're not in an alliance with the CCP. So, sadly, people hear that there's 1,200 jobs coming to this rural area, and they think, wow, we could really use that. It was going to generate about $77 million in income annually. This is obviously very big news for them. Unfortunately, though, things didn't seem to pan out. I mean, less than 2 years later, they were given a tax credit by the state of Ohio if they created those 1,200 jobs, and they didn't create those 1,200 jobs. So during my investigation, they actually dropped that tax credit. They lost it completely because they realized they don't even have nearly as many employees as they say that they do. But here's the catch. I contacted my federal sources, and they confirmed that they were actually getting visas. So they're bringing foreign employees, not all, but some foreign employees to work at this factory. And then those who live locally, they're getting jobs for like $19, $21 an hour. But they're really the well-paying jobs require you to speak Mandarin. And so that's the real key point
10: Stop
11: all
10: it.
11: Of this.
10: I'm sorry. These are jobs in Ohio. They promised to hire 1,200 people, which made it sound like they would be from Ohio or at least from the United States. They're importing jobs, and you've got to speak Mandarin?
11: You've got to speak Mandarin if you want a good-paying job, unless you want to make like $19, $21 an hour. That's according to their own Indeed job postings that's up right now. And here's the other catch, too. You know, while I was kind of tailing them a little bit and following around, I noticed that they were actually picking up employees from the airport and bringing them to their factory. Now, their factory actually has a house on site, but so some people, and I actually had to slam my brakes because the van that was coming from the factory and was trying to loop around to their back part almost like ran into us because they were driving around like maniacs. But we were on a public street, by the way. But if they didn't have the housing, they actually brought them over to a local motel. And so I took the pictures. If you go to independentnewsroom.com, that's independentnewsroom.com. You can see the pictures yourself. Again, there are some Americans, it seems like, who are working for this company, but the bulk of the ones that we were following were the ones who appear to be foreign. Yeah, so the problem is when we followed them around, Joe, I followed them into the buffet, the Chinese buffet that was nearby and other places, and it was quite obvious that these are people who are just here temporarily. They're not here full-time, but they are working at this factory, and they are taking the best jobs at this factory. So while these people continue to come into our country, I'm talking about the Chinese, and say, we're going to bring a factory to a rural area in Ohio. Just shut up and be happy that we're bringing this to you. The reality of it is they do this to silence their potential opposition, anyone who wants to speak out in the community about this. And obviously 1,200 jobs is very hard to argue against when you're in a very small town. So Republicans need to realize that they're getting used, that they're sitting here and they're pretending like they're coming to the community to help and to bring jobs, when in fact they're doing the complete opposite. They're not trying to bring jobs to your community. They're just trying to set up shop for God knows what that they're planning on doing before. But again, this isn't a Chinese company, like a private business like we operate here in the United States. This is a company that's obligated to report straight to the CCP. So we have communists now set up shop in the middle of Sydney, Ohio.
10: Every single company that is a Chinese-based company has to report to the CCP. It's not that they feel like it. It's not a couple of them. They all have to. It's part of the law there. I don't know why we would allow any communist Chinese company to come here and run shop anyway. I cannot go to China right now, and I'm showing Brianna Morello's website right now, independentnewsroom.com, independentnewsroom.com, exclusive. Promised jobs are gifted to foreigners as Chinese battery company faces scrutiny. Go and check out that website. She gets very in-depth on all these stories. Incredible independent journalist that she really does does incredible deep dives into stories that you won't find anywhere else. What bothers me is I've been to China, adopted my daughter Gia from China. I cannot open shop there. I can't do anything there. I was followed around by somebody from the government the entire 15 days I was there. And when I came back, I finally had my freedom back. We do not, it's not reciprocal whatsoever. And let's go back to the weak-kneed and weak-spined Republicans again. All they have to do is say, you cannot have, because they've got the House, they've got the Senate, they've got the presidency, they've got everything, they've got the Supreme Court. Pass a law, do something, executive order, no more communist Chinese party companies in this country. No more allowing Chinese nationals to buy land in this country. I mean, Brianna, why can't we get there? Have you talked to anybody in the Senate or in the House? Is anybody serious about stopping them buying this property? And not just the property that you're talking about and opening businesses that you're talking about. They're buying a property next to military installations and next to military bases. Anybody have anything to say about this in Washington?
11: I haven't heard from anyone. And the problem, too, with all of this is I released
10: that you're talking about. They're buying a property next to military installations and next to military bases. Anybody have anything to say about this in Washington?
11: I haven't heard from anyone. And the problem, too, with all of this is I released this report earlier in the week, and it's been crickets since from Republicans who welcomed them with open.

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10: 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All right, glad to have you. Thanks. I appreciate you stopping by over the weekend. 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I'll put some of them on X. The long form stuff is all over on YouTube. It is at Joe Pags. Just go to joepags.com/YouTube. It's going to take you right there. The long form stuff, again, we do interviews that are 30 minutes long, 40 minutes long, some of them over an hour, only very few though. But, we get in depth. We make sure that we give you all the information we can on, with guests that you really want to hear from. So again, joepags.com is your place for all the stuff outside Showtime. 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That'll take you right to that. Got to get out of here for now. Have an incredible weekend. Happy Father's Day to all the dads out there. That is Polo. That is CJ. I am Joe. That's going to do it for now. And again, make sure you stop by the website. I will be posting a video on what Joe Biden did at the Obama Museum or Library, whatever it was. It's pretty hilarious. Give it here.
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13: We're celebrating America's 250th birthday by remembering some of the most memorable moments and events. 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
16: A ceasefire. I'm Deborah Valentine, Fox News. Israel and Hezbollah have agreed to a ceasefire after their fighting in southern Lebanon had threatened to unravel the ceasefire agreement between the United States and Iran. Fox's Alex Hogan has more from Tel Aviv.
17: There was a lot of concern here on the ground today that this deal was already off after renewed fighting between the IDF and Hezbollah. The IDF says that it struck as many as 80 targets in southern Lebanon today, firing back after the Iranian-backed regime in attacks killed as many as 4 Israeli soldiers. And Lebanon says that as many as 47 people were killed there in new Israeli airstrikes. Israeli Prime Minister Benjamin Netanyahu issued a statement saying troops will remain in the security zone, although a senior Israeli official tells Fox, quote, "We are currently in a ceasefire. We remain in the security zone."
16: Vice President J.D. Vance postponing his planned trip to Switzerland for planned peace talks with Iranian officials. Oil prices are down as shipping has ramped up in the busy Strait of Hormuz and U.S. crude reserves are down. Fox Business Network's Connor Hansen reports from the White House.
18: The administration says it could start refilling those reserves in the fall. And while there have been more ships passing through the Strait of Hormuz, some experts warn it could still be a while before things get back to normal. Since the Strait's closure, the U.S. has been exporting record amounts of oil, but that has led to concerns about the state of the nation's strategic petroleum reserves. The SPR currently sits at around 340 million barrels. It hasn't been that low since 1983. Back in March, the Energy Department announced it was releasing 172 million barrels of oil over a 120-day period to help address global price spikes.
16: AAA putting the nationwide average for a gallon of regular at $3.97, down 50 cents from 1 month ago. 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
16: President Donald Trump unveiling the new Air Force One during an event at Joint Base Andrews.
0: Inside a hulking hangar at Joint Base Andrews outside D.C., President Trump walked down the steps of a new aircraft that will begin serving as Air Force One.
21: There will never be one like this. This is very unique. This is considered the world's most luxurious plane when it was built.
0: The aircraft, considered a bridge by the Air Force until a new fleet of presidential planes is complete, was a gift from the government of Qatar. Military officials spent 10 months retrofitting the aircraft. Inside, several spacious cabins feature leather seating and large television monitors for staff and the press. At the White House, Jared Halpern, Fox News.
16: The outgoing director of national intelligence, Tulsi Gabbard, with a parting gift for America, releasing a tranche of government files on the origins of COVID-19. Fox's Brooke Taylor has more.
22: In her final act as the director of national intelligence, Tulsi Gabbard releasing these pages that are really hundreds and hundreds of pages of declassified documents, which she says exposes the government's handling of their investigation into where COVID really came from. They include intelligence assessments, internal emails, whistleblower allegations, and grant documents tied to COVID research in China. Now, Gabbard says the records show U.S. taxpayer dollars funded COVID research involving scientists at the Wuhan lab, which is a key focus of the lab leak debate for years.
16: Gabbard last week released files on U.S. biolabs in Ukraine, which were hidden and denied by Dr. Anthony Fauci and intelligence officials. Gabbard is stepping down to be with her husband, who's battling a rare form of bone cancer. Housing Finance Director Bill Pulte will slide over as acting DNI Director. Dr. Fauci has denied wrongdoing. I'm Deborah Valentine. This is Fox News.
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24: Battle Creek mom wants Battle Creek city leaders to investigate the detainment of her 16-year-old son by police. Patricia Spearman says Jeremiah Spearman was racially profiled and was treated unjustly when Battle Creek police detained him Sunday for the second time in 2 weeks. Now, Spearman says he was just walking along Hubbard Street Sunday afternoon, wasn't doing anything wrong, and he says he didn't feel like he had to stop to talk with the officers when they asked him to. Police Chief Shannon Bagley says officers, however, saw him clutching his pants. They believed he might have a weapon. Now, Spearman did tell police when they were patting him down that he had a pocket knife on him. Bagley says they'll be reviewing the concerns that he may have been racially profiled. The 48th annual Kalamazoo Classic will start with the 10K run at 7:30 Saturday morning, and then the 5K will be at 9 a.m. That's the latest from the WKZO Newsroom. I'm Michael Arney.
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0: We're celebrating America's 250th birthday by remembering some of the most memorable moments and events. When American astronauts landed on the moon in 1969, it marked a moment of technological achievement that captured the world's attention. For many, it represented the kind of ambition that had shaped the country from its earliest days. An American flag was placed on the surface of the moon, not as a claim of ownership, but as a sign of who had been there. That single image became part of how people remembered the event.
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4: Holding their fire, I'm Chris DeMeo, Fox News. Israel and Hezbollah agree to a truce as fighting delays U.S. and Iran negotiations.
5: Vice President J.D. Vance's trip to Switzerland to negotiate the terms of a peace deal with Iran was postponed Friday, with the White House citing logistical issues. The Associated Press reporting Iran suspended the talks because of fighting in Lebanon. Israel and Hezbollah agreeing to renew a ceasefire in Lebanon after deadly strikes Friday threatened to jeopardize the U.S. and Iran negotiations. An initial agreement between Washington and Tehran signed earlier this week calls for an end to all military operations, an end to the U.S. naval blockade on Iran, and a full reopening of the Strait of Hormuz. It creates a 60-day window for officials to negotiate a lasting, final agreement. Kristen Goodwin, Fox News.
4: Meantime, as the Iran negotiations continue, there are six American hostages locked up in Iran. Might their fate be part of this deal?
6: At least two of those Americans remain in the notorious Evin prison. Kamran Hekmati, a 61-year-old Jewish Iranian-American grandfather from Long Island. Hekmati was visiting family in Iran last spring when he was arrested over a trip to Israel 13 years ago for his son's bar mitzvah. And 49-year-old journalist Reza Valizadeh, who worked for Radio Free Europe for 10 years and returned in 2024 to care for his parents. Reza's attorney, Ryan Fahey, is urging the administration to make the release of all detained Americans a priority.
4: That's Fox's Jennifer Griffin. One day before Operation Epic Fury began, Secretary of State Marco Rubio designated Iran a state sponsor of wrongful detention. A train engineer is dead after two trains collide north of London. A number of passengers injured, some described as having broken bones. Both trains were traveling south to London when they collided. 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
3: 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Just click listen, then swipe right and hear the latest news updates on your time. 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
4: President Trump is showing off the new aircraft that will serve as Air Force One. Fox's Jared Halpern has more.
10: Inside a huge Air Force hangar, President Trump descended the steps of a freshly painted and retrofitted jumbo jet that will soon fly as Air Force One.
11: When you see it, you won't believe it, actually. The quality of woods, the quality of the materials.
10: The Boeing 747 was a gift from the government of Qatar and required 10 months of retrofitting. Air Force officials described the aircraft as a bridge until a new fleet of long-planned presidential aircraft is complete. President Trump says the new plane will participate in a flyover of Washington, D.C. on July 4th. At the White House, Jared Halpern, Fox News.
4: New York City police officers respond to a call of a barricaded man inside an apartment, leading to an exchange of gunfire. The suspect was shot and killed, and one cop was shot in the leg.
12: The officer who was shot is 15-year veteran detective Matthew Gale of the Emergency Service Unit. Detective Gale was immediately removed from the scene and transported here to Kings County Hospital, where he is being treated for a gunshot wound that resulted in a tibial fracture of the left leg.
4: That's NYPD Commissioner Jessica Tisch. Carmelo Anthony has been appointed to a new lawyer to appeal his murder conviction. Collin County court records revealing that Lara Bracamonte Davila is now representing the 19-year-old. Anthony was found guilty last week of killing 17-year-old Austin Metcalf at a Texas high school track meet. Anthony claims he's destitute despite his family's reported ties to several businesses in Louisiana and Texas. There's a two-way tie atop the leaderboard at the U.S. Open at Shinnecock on Long Island. Wyndham Clark and Samuel Stevens share the lead at one under par. Round three is Saturday. I'm Chris DeMayo. This is Fox News.
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0: Kizu Parks is bringing outdoor movies to neighborhoods across Kalamazoo with the return of its summer cinema series. Starting next Friday, running through August, people are invited to gather in city parks for family-friendly movie nights. They'll feature local youth entrepreneurs, music, pre-show activities, and big screen entertainment. Movies start at 7 p.m. Admission is free. On June 26, Superman will be shown at Fray's Park. That's at 4400 Canterbury Avenue. If it rains that day, the movie will be shown on Friday, July 10th. Michigan House Speaker Matt Hall is preparing to cut Governor Whitmer's office from the budget negotiations. The Richland Republican says he will work with Senate Majority Leader Winnie Brinks of Grand Rapids and Senate Appropriations Committee Chairwoman Sarah Anthony to reach a deal on the fiscal year 2027 budget before the July 1st deadline. That's the latest from the WKZO Newsroom. I'm Michael Arney.

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5: To Switzerland, I'm Deborah Valentine, Fox News. Although they've agreed to a ceasefire, deadly attacks are reported between Israeli defense forces and Iran-backed Hezbollah militants in Lebanon. Fox's Alex Hogan reports from Tel Aviv.
6: The IDF hit dozens of Hezbollah targets after attacks from the Iranian-backed group killed four Israeli soldiers earlier, and Lebanon says that at least 47 people were killed in new Israeli airstrikes. While Israel says a ceasefire is in effect, it says it will respond if it is attacked. The State Department says U.S. Secretary of State Marco Rubio spoke with Israeli Prime Minister Benjamin Netanyahu over the phone, and President Trump, in an interview with Axios, called for Israeli restraint.
7: If it weren't for Donald Trump, Israel would have been eviscerated.
6: Meantime, new progress in the Strait of Hormuz. Kepler, which is monitoring the strait, showing recovery, saying this was the most traffic in the critical waterway since June 2nd.
5: According to Axios, U.S. Special Envoy Steve Witkoff and Iranian's foreign minister are heading to Switzerland to advance their ceasefire talks. Outgoing DNI Director Tulsi Gabbard releasing documents that point towards Dr. Anthony Fauci allegedly misleading information about COVID-19.
8: Tulsi Gabbard is saying these documents further prove that and show what she calls a massive COVID-19 cover-up. Listen.
9: Dr. Fauci became the nation's pandemic pundit, and he publicly pushed lies, disinformation, and censorship using every platform available.
8: She argued the records show intelligence officials were discussing a possible lab leak much earlier than many Americans realized, and that some analysts who supported that theory later faced career consequences. Gabbard claims Dr. Fauci, quote, provided millions of dollars in U.S. taxpayer dollars to fund dangerous gain-of-function research at the Wuhan lab.
5: Fox's Brooke Taylor, Dr. Fauci has denied wrongdoing. 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
5: President Trump unveiling the new Air Force One during an event at Joint Base Andrews.
11: Inside a hulking hangar at Joint Base Andrews outside D.C., President Trump walked down the steps of a new aircraft that will begin serving as Air Force One.
7: There will never be one like this. This is very unique. This is considered the world's most luxurious plane when it was built.
11: The aircraft, considered a bridge by the Air Force until a new fleet of presidential planes is complete, was a gift from the government of Qatar. Military officials spent 10 months retrofitting the aircraft. Inside, several spacious cabins feature leather seating and large television monitors for staff and the press. At the White House, Jared Halpern, Fox News.
5: More details involving teen Carmelo Anthony's stabbing and killing of Austin Metcalf. Fox's Christina Coleman.
12: Anthony and Metcalf were both 17 years old at the time. Anthony claimed he stabbed him in self-defense. Here's audio of Anthony giving his side of the story.
13: He put his hands on me. I told him not to. He put his hands on me.
12: A jury found Anthony guilty of first-degree murder last week. The 19-year-old was sentenced to 35 years in prison. He's eligible for parole after serving half of that time.
5: It ignited a wave of racism accusations from his supporters. Team USA is the second nation to reach the knockout stage of the 2026 World Cup with a 2-0 victory over Australia.
14: They started fast against Australia, constantly pressuring up front. And when Flo Balogun surged down the left and hit a low cross, an Australian defender put it into his own goal. The second was scored by the youngest member of the entire U.S. squad, 21-year-old Alex Freeman, adding to the legend of the Freeman family, his father. Father Antonio, a former star wide receiver in the NFL.
5: Fox's Chandley Painter reporting on that matchup in Seattle. The other nation that's qualified is Mexico. I'm Deborah Valentine. This is Fox News.
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15: Former Holland Mayor Phil Tanis is challenging incumbent Congressman Bill Heisingup in the Republican primary. Tanis says voters need a choice, and he says it's time to restore civility, integrity, and genuine public service to Michigan's 4th Congressional District. He says Congress has shirked its basic duties and, quote, too many representatives have chosen silence over service, allegiance to a party over accountability to the people, unquote. Tanis is 61. He served as Holland's youngest mayor from 1987 to 1989. During those years, downtown was renovated and the city's snow melt system was installed. He's currently the director of Hope College's Van Ralty Institute, which honors the city's founder through historical research and publications. His wife, Gretchen, is a senior pastor at Hope Church. The couple have two children. That's the latest from the WKZO Newsroom. I'm Michael Arney.

0: 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How about a company that's been in business for 70 years? Well, Bartholomew Heating and Cooling has been doing exactly that.
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5: Holding their fire. I'm Chris DeMeo, Fox News. Israel and Hezbollah agree to a truce as fighting delays U.S. and Iran talks.
6: Vice President J.D. Vance's trip to Switzerland to negotiate the terms of a peace deal with Iran was postponed Friday, with the White House citing logistical issues. The Associated Press reporting Iran suspended the talks because of fighting in Lebanon. Israel and Hezbollah agreeing to renew a ceasefire in Lebanon after deadly strikes Friday threatened to jeopardize the U.S. and Iran negotiations. An initial agreement between Washington and Tehran signed earlier this week calls for an end to all military operations, an end to the U.S. naval blockade on Iran, and a full reopening of the Strait of Hormuz. It creates a 60-day window for officials to negotiate a lasting, final agreement. Kristen Goodwin, Fox News.
5: Axios is reporting Iran's foreign minister is expected to participate in the next round of U.S.-Iran talks in Switzerland. Axios also reports that White House envoy Steve Witkoff is expected to travel to Switzerland to participate in negotiations over a potential nuclear agreement. Axios reporting as well that that White House envoy Jared Kushner is already in Switzerland ahead of the talks. President Trump is showing off the new aircraft that will serve as Air Force One.
7: Inside a huge Air Force hangar, President Trump descended the steps of a freshly painted and retrofitted jumbo jet that will soon fly as Air Force One.
8: When you see it, you won't believe it, actually. The quality of woods, the quality of the materials.
7: The Boeing 747 was a gift from the government of Qatar and required 10 months of retrofitting. Air Force officials described the aircraft as a bridge until a new fleet of long-planned presidential aircraft is complete. President Trump says the new plane will participate in a flyover of Washington, D.C. on July 4th. At the White House, Jared Halpern, Fox News.
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5: Team USA became the second nation to reach the knockout stage of the 2026 World Cup with a 2-0 victory over Australia.
10: They started fast against Australia, constantly pressuring up front. And when Flo Balogun surged down the left and hit a low cross, an Australian defender put it into his own goal. The second was scored by the youngest member of the entire U.S. squad, 21-year-old Alex Freeman, adding to the legend of the Freeman family, his father Antonio, a former star wide receiver in the NFL. So ultimately, Team USA was just fine without injured superstar Christian Pulisic, who should now be ready to go to the final group game against Turkey next week in Los Angeles.
5: Fox's Chanley Painter. Crews are continuing to remove algae from the Lincoln Memorial reflecting pool.
11: Just days after the president's $14 million renovation meant to beautify the pool, green algae appeared. Then its sealant started to peel. Algal blooms have long plagued the reflecting pool. The Washington Post reports, though, that this algae is the most recorded in the month of June in at least the last 5 years. On Wednesday, on X, the Interior Department said technology very effectively killed the algae that has plagued every Lincoln reflecting pool reopening, most infamously Obama's reopening since 1922. Crews, they said, would continue to vacuum dead algae on the bottom of the pool, just like the destroyed Iranian Navy, resting on the bottom of the Persian Gulf.
5: Ox 5 DC's Sydney Persing. Carmelo Anthony appointed a new lawyer to appeal his murder conviction. Collin County court records revealing that Lara Bracamonte Davila is now representing the 19-year-old. Anthony found guilty of killing 17-year-old Austin Metcalf. Wyndham Clark has a 4-shot lead halfway through the U.S. Open at Shinnecock. Third-round play takes place on Saturday. I'm Chris DeMayo. This is Fox News.
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12: 38-year-old Nicholas Hofstra is charged with assault with intent to murder, assault to commit great bodily harm less than murder, and carrying a concealed weapon in a vehicle after a road rage shooting Wednesday in Grand Rapids. Hofstra allegedly fired shots at another vehicle on East Beltline Avenue near 28th Street and then assaulted the driver of that car. Now, no one was hit by the bullets that were fired. He was arraigned on Thursday. Grand Rapids Chamber's Downtown Pathways Project has helped 228 people find permanent homes since it launched in September 2024. It used to be known as the 100 in 100 campaign. Partners say rising costs, however, are causing more people to become homeless. Of the 228 that have been helped, only 8 have become homeless again. Organizers say more work is still needed. They're working to identify the needs of Grand Rapids' homeless population. That's the latest from the WKZO Newsroom. I'm Michael Arney.

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4: New tensions. I'm Deborah Valentine, Fox News. Israel's military reportedly bombing southern Lebanon despite a ceasefire between the two nations. Circumstances of the attack have not yet been reported, but threaten to impact the U.S.-Iran peace deal. Fox's Chanley Painter.
5: The temporary peace agreement signed this week by President Trump and the leader of Iran. Iran has maintained there is no deal without a Lebanon truce. It's not clear how the latest strikes into southern Lebanon will affect the U.S.-Iran talks. President Trump's envoy, Steve Witkoff, is heading to Switzerland, and President Trump's son-in-law, Jared Kushner, is already there for anticipated discussions with Iranian officials. The conflict is threatening to temporary U.S.-Iran peace deal signed earlier this week. Tehran has maintained there's no deal without a Lebanon truce.
4: According to Axios, U.S. Special Envoy Steve Witkoff is expected to travel to Switzerland to join former presidential advisor Jared Kushner for a meeting with Iran's foreign minister for talks during their 60-day memorandum of agreement. The outgoing DNI director, Tulsi Gabbard, releasing documents that point toward Dr. Anthony Fauci allegedly misleading information about COVID-19.
6: Tulsi Gabbard is saying these documents further prove that and show what she calls a massive COVID-19 cover-up. Listen.
7: Dr. Fauci became the nation's pandemic pundit, and he publicly pushed lies, disinformation, and censorship using every platform available.
6: She argued the records show intelligence officials were discussing a possible lab leak much earlier than many Americans realized, and that some analysts who supported that theory later faced career consequences. Gabbard claims Dr. Fauci, quote, provided millions of dollars in U.S. taxpayer dollars to fund dangerous gain-of-function research at the Wuhan lab.
4: Fox's Brooke Taylor reporting Dr. Fauci has denied any wrongdoing. 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
4: President Trump at Joint Base Andrews to show off the new Air Force One gifted from Qatar.
15: Inside a huge Air Force hangar, President Trump descended the steps of a freshly painted and retrofitted jumbo jet that will soon fly as Air Force One.
16: When you see it, you won't believe it, actually. The quality of woods, the quality of the materials.
15: The Boeing 747 was a gift from the government of Qatar and required 10 months of retrofitting. Air Force officials described the aircraft as a bridge until a new fleet of long-planned presidential aircraft is complete. President Trump says the new plane will participate in a flyover of Washington, D.C. on July 4th. At the White House, Jared Halpern, Fox News.
4: More details involving teen Carmelo Anthony stabbing and killing Austin Metcalf. Fox's Christina Coleman reports.
17: Anthony and Metcalf were both 17 years old at the time. Anthony claimed he stabbed him in self-defense. Here's audio of Anthony giving his side of the story.
18: He put his hands on me.
17: A jury found Anthony guilty of first-degree murder last week. The 19-year-old was sentenced to 35 years in prison. He's eligible for parole after serving half of that time.
4: The case ignited a wave of racism accusations. Frightening moments after more than a dozen people became stuck on a roller coaster ride for hours on Long Island, New York.
19: The panic began early Friday night at Adventureland in East Farmingdale when the park's Wave Twister attraction came to a halt, trapping riders 75 feet above the ground. Six fire departments were involved in the rescues, which involved putting each rider in a harness and getting them down one by one. It took about 2.5 hours to get the riders to safety. A park spokesperson says that the ride will be closed until further notice. Chris DeMeo, Fox News.
4: I'm Deborah Valentine. This is Fox News.
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20: Michigan Attorney General Dana Nessel, very happy over the U.S. Department of Homeland Security's decision to abandon its plans to open an ICE detention center in Romulus. Nessel says DHS has reversed course. They'll be instead selling the abandoned warehouse they bought for $34 million after they were sued by her office.
21: We filed our lawsuit in March because we knew this project violated the law. Rather than face the court at a preliminary injunction hearing, DHS and ICE blinked. They tried to buy time, but they ran out of options. This is what happens when a resilient community refuses to be pushed around by the whims of the Trump administration.
20: A DHS spokesperson says they're moving toward utilizing existing county and state partner detention spaces instead of the Romulus project. That's the latest from the WKZO Newsroom. I'm Michael Arney.

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2: More U.S.-Iran talks. I'm Chris DeMeo, Fox News. Israel and Hezbollah agree to a truce as fighting delays U.S. and Iran negotiations.
3: Vice President J.D. Vance's trip to Switzerland to negotiate the terms of a peace deal with Iran was postponed Friday, with the White House citing logistical issues. The Associated Press reporting Iran suspended the talks because of fighting in Lebanon. Israel and Hezbollah agreeing to renew a ceasefire in Lebanon after deadly strikes Friday threatened to jeopardize the U.S. and Iran negotiations. An initial agreement between Washington and Tehran signed earlier this week calls for an end to all military operations, an end to the U.S. naval blockade on Iran, and a full reopening of the Strait of Hormuz. It creates a 60-day window for officials to negotiate a lasting, final agreement. Kristen Goodwin, Fox News.
2: Axios is reporting Iran's foreign minister is expected to participate in the next round of talks between the U.S. and Iran in Switzerland. Axios also reporting White House envoy Steve Witkoff is expected to travel to Switzerland to participate in the talks. Axios reporting Jared Kushner is already in Switzerland ahead of the talks. President Trump showing off the new aircraft that will serve as Air Force One.
4: Inside a huge Air Force hangar, President Trump descended the steps of a freshly painted and retrofitted jumbo jet that will soon fly as Air Force One.
5: When you see it, you won't believe it, actually. The quality of woods, the quality of the materials.
4: The Boeing 747 was a gift from the government of Qatar and required 10 months of retrofitting. Air Force officials described the aircraft as a bridge until a new fleet of long-planned presidential aircraft is complete. President Trump says the new plane will participate in a flyover of Washington, D.C. on July 4th. At the White House, Jared Halpern, Fox News.
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2: Team USA became the second nation to reach the knockout stage of the 2026 World Cup with a 2-0 victory over Australia.
9: They started fast against Australia, constantly pressuring up front. And when Flo Balogun surged down the left and hit a low cross, an Australian defender put it into his own goal. The second was scored by the youngest member of the entire U.S. squad, 21-year-old Alex Freeman, adding to the legend of the Freeman family, his father Antonio, a former star wide receiver in the NFL. So ultimately, Team USA was just fine without injured superstar Christian Pulisic, who should now be ready to go to the final group game against Turkey next week in Los Angeles.
2: Fox's Chandley Painter. Crews are continuing to remove algae from the Lincoln Memorial reflecting pool.
7: Just days after the president's $14 million renovation meant to beautify the pool, green algae appeared. Then its sealant started to peel. Algal blooms have long plagued the reflecting pool. The Washington Post reports, though, that this algae is the most recorded in the month of June in at least the last 5 years. On Wednesday, on X, the Interior Department said technology very effectively killed the algae that has plagued every Lincoln reflecting pool reopening, most infamously Obama's reopening since 1922. Crews, they said, would continue to vacuum dead algae on the bottom of the pool, just like the destroyed Iranian Navy, resting on the bottom of the Persian Gulf.
2: That's Fox 5 DC, Sidney Persing. Carmelo Anthony appointed a new lawyer to appeal his murder conviction. Collin County Court records revealing that Lara Bracamonte Davila is now representing the 19-year-old. Anthony was found guilty last week of killing 17-year-old Austin Metcalf. Wyndham Clark has a four-shot lead at one under par halfway through the U.S. Open at Shinnecock. Third round play takes place on Saturday. I'm Chris DeMeo. This is Fox News.
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10: Battle Creek mom wants Battle Creek city leaders to investigate the detainment of her 16-year-old son by police. Patricia Spearman says Jeremiah Spearman was racially profiled and was treated unjustly when Battle Creek police detained him Sunday for the second time in 2 weeks. Now, Spearman says he was just walking along Hubbard Street Sunday afternoon, wasn't doing anything wrong, and he says he didn't feel like he had to stop to talk with the officers when they asked him to. Police Chief Shannon Bagley says officers, however, saw him clutching his pants. They believed he might have a weapon. Now, Spearman did tell police when they were patting him down that he had a pocket knife on him. Bagley says they'll be reviewing the concerns that he may have been racially profiled. The 48th annual Kalamazoo Classic will start with the 10K run at 7:30 Saturday morning, and then the 5K will be at 9 a.m. That's the latest from the WKZO Newsroom. I'm Michael Arney.
11: The program has been pre-recorded.

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3: Ceasefires jeopardized. I'm Deborah Valentine, Fox News. Israel and Hezbollah agree to a truce as fighting delays U.S. and Iran negotiations. Fox's Kristen Goodwin has details.
4: Vice President J.D. Vance's trip to Switzerland to negotiate the terms of a peace deal with Iran was postponed Friday, with the White House citing logistical issues. The Associated Press reporting Iran suspended the talks because of fighting in Lebanon. Israel and Hezbollah agreeing to renew a ceasefire in Lebanon after deadly strikes Friday threatened to jeopardize the U.S. and Iran negotiations. An initial agreement between Washington and Tehran signed earlier this week calls for an end to all military operations, an end to the U.S. naval blockade on Iran, and a full reopening of the Strait of Hormuz. It creates a 60-day window for officials to negotiate a lasting, final agreement. Kristen Goodwin, Fox News.
3: The outgoing director of national intelligence, Tulsi Gabbard, releasing documents that point towards Dr. Anthony Fauci allegedly misleading information about COVID. Fox's Brooke Taylor reports.
5: Tulsi Gabbard is saying these documents further prove that and show what she calls a massive COVID-19 cover-up. Listen.
6: Dr. Fauci became the nation's pandemic pundit, and he publicly pushed lies, disinformation, and censorship using every platform available.
5: She argued the records show intelligence officials were discussing a possible lab leak much earlier than many Americans realized, and that some analysts who supported that theory later faced career consequences. Gabbard claims Dr. Fauci, quote, provided millions of dollars in U.S. taxpayer dollars to fund dangerous gain-of-function research at the Wuhan lab.
3: Dr. Fauci has denied any wrongdoing. 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
3: President Trump at Joint Base Andrews unveiling the new Air Force One.
14: Inside a huge Air Force hangar, President Trump descended the steps of a freshly painted and retrofitted jumbo jet that will soon fly as Air Force One.
15: When you see it, you won't believe it, actually. The quality of woods, the quality of the materials.
14: The Boeing 747 was a gift from the government of Qatar and required 10 months of retrofitting. Air Force officials described the aircraft as a bridge until a new fleet of long-planned presidential aircraft is complete. President Trump says the new plane will participate in a flyover of Washington, D.C. on July 4th. At the White House, Jared Halpern, Fox News.
3: Algae being removed from the Lincoln Memorial reflecting pool following millions in renovations.
16: Just days after the president's $14 million renovation meant to beautify the pool, green algae appeared. Then its sealant started to peel. Algal blooms have long plagued the reflecting pool. The Washington Post reports, though, that this algae is the most recorded in the month of June in at least the last 5 years. On Wednesday, on X, the Interior Department said technology very effectively killed the algae that has plagued every Lincoln reflecting pool reopening, most infamously Obama's reopening since 1922.
3: Fox 5, Washington, D.C.'s Sydney Percy reporting. More than a dozen people rescued after a roller coaster ride malfunction.
17: The panic began early Friday night at Adventureland in East Farmingdale when the park's Wave Twister attraction came to a halt, trapping riders 75 feet above the ground. Six fire departments were involved in the rescues, which involved putting each rider in a harness and getting them down one by one. It took about 2.5 hours to get the riders to safety. A park spokesperson says that the ride will be closed until further notice. Chris DeMeo, Fox News.
3: I'm Deborah Valentine. This is Fox News.
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19: Kazoo Parks is bringing outdoor movies to neighborhoods across Kalamazoo with the return of its summer cinema series. Starting next Friday, running through August, people are invited to gather in city parks for family-friendly movie nights. They'll feature local youth entrepreneurs, music, pre-show activities, and big-screen entertainment. Movies start at 7 p.m. Admission is free. On June 26, Superman will be shown at Fray's Park. That's at 4400 Canterbury Avenue. If it rains that day, the movie will be shown on Friday, July 10th. Michigan House Speaker Matt Hall is preparing to cut Governor Whitmer's office from the budget negotiations. The Richland Republican says he will work with Senate Majority Leader Winnie Brinks of Grand Rapids and Senate Appropriations Committee Chairwoman Sarah Anthony to reach a deal on the fiscal year 2027 budget before the July 1st deadline. That's the latest from the WKZO Newsroom. I'm Michael Arney.
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21: Welcome to the show. The summer solstice is upon us, and that means the sun is shining, the woods and mountains are calling, and so are the lakes and the oceans and the beaches. What are you doing this weekend? As for me, I am fishing another bass tournament. I'm once again a co-angler, fishing part of the BAM, the Bass Angler Magazine Bass Tournament Trail, and I've got to admit, I did not do well. My first tournament fishing in Moses Lake in Eastern Washington, but we're fishing my home lake this weekend, Potholes Reservoir, a 27,000 acre body of water. Mardon Resort is ground zero for both the launch and the weigh-in, and with any luck, I'm going to get some redemption this weekend and do a whole lot better than I did a couple of weeks ago. Wish me luck. As always, I'm going to need it. The week of the show, we've got some great guests for you. In just a couple of minutes, you're going to hear from Madeline West. She is the Vice President of Western Conservation for the Theodore Roosevelt Conservation Partnership. This is an organization you don't hear a lot about, but they do a lot of work lobbying in Washington, D.C. for conservation-related issues that are important to hunters and anglers and outdoors enthusiasts. She's going to be giving us a rundown of some things I think you'll be interested in, to include the new Mapland Act. Now, this is an act that is going to digitize all those written easements onto public lands that are found in desks and drawers all over the federal government. Some 30,000 easements have now been published, which is making your access to our public lands a whole lot easier. Madeline's also going to tell you about blue catfish in Chesapeake Bay. They're causing some problems, but they are very tasty to eat if you want to catch them. And we'll talk about some conservation issues when it comes to menhaden, a forage fish that has now seen some protections off the Louisiana coast. Another guest we'll talk to in just a minute is going to be Dan Clayton Luce with Henry Repeating Arms. They have got a brand new carbine that is perfect for you white-tailed deer hunters who operate in woodland areas where it's tough to shoulder and shoot doing so in a hurry. Not an easy thing to do with a traditional rifle, but a whole lot easier with this new carbine that Henry Repeating Arms has come out with. They've also got a brand new set of rifles, tribute editions, that are going to celebrate our nation's 250th Declaration of Independence. Someone else you'll hear from today is Chris Brown. He's with Skeeter Boats. They make some fantastic bass boats, and they've got a brand new model coming out. It's the FXE, and if you are a serious bass fishermen, especially if you're into tournament fishing, this boat is for you. They also just hosted a Skeeter Owners Tournament down at Lake Fork in Texas that was attended by over 1,650 anglers that are all friends of Skeeter and owners of Skeeter boats. Our final guest of the day, that's going to be Noel Vick with Traditions Media. The topic, red snapper fishing. The red snappers made a real comeback in the Gulf, and Noel had a recent great fishing trip for them. He's going to tell you how to find them using publicly available information and how to catch them once you find them and what to use. Put it all together, and we've got a great show coming your way, so let's kick things off with our first guest of the day. Next up on America Outdoors Radio, we are connecting with Dan Clayton Luce with Henry Repeating Arms because they have got a brand new specialized 308 carbine just for you deer hunters out there, especially white-tailed deer hunters who are operating in the woods. Dan, welcome back to the show.
11: Thanks for having me again. Always a pleasure.
21: So tell me about the Long Ranger Big Woods carbine. I own a Long Ranger lever action rifle myself, and I absolutely love it, but this is a carbine with a shorter barrel, isn't it?
11: Yeah, so this one we built in collaboration with a wonderful outfit called Big Woods Bucks, and we optimized it this time for trackers, basically those that are getting on their feet and covering a lot of ground in their hunts as opposed to sitting in a blind, although you could certainly use it for that too. So we made some changes to the base model Long Ranger to suit that job a little better.
21: Now, you've got it in a 308 caliber. Why'd you choose that particular caliber?
11: Well, it's one of the most effective, most celebrated short action, big game calibers on the market. You know, we already had the Long Ranger available in 308, and it was just one of those things. If it's not broken, don't fix it, I guess.
21: You know, this carbine, I love the size of it, because when you're hunting in the woods, whether it be in the Midwest or back east, where, you know, the vegetation's pretty thick, a lot of times it's a very quick acquisition of that deer from the time you see it to the time you pull the trigger. And this is a lightweight, short firearm where you can do that, isn't it?
11: Exactly. That's exactly the package that we wanted to put together here. The guys over at Big Woods Bucks, you know, they were adamant about a shorter barrel, a different sight picture, and those are the two things that we combined here. So the barrel is reduced down to 18.5 inches, and the sights, we swapped out the semi-buckhorn rear sight that we have on the standard Long Ranger and fitted a Skinner Express peep sight pre-installed on top of the receiver. And then the front sight is a red fiber optic bead. So with that combination, you have a rifle that can come up to your shoulder very fast, and then it's a very intuitive sight picture so that when that shot does present itself, and in this style of hunting, it happens very quickly and you don't have a lot of time, this sight picture is very intuitive and fast on target.
0: Now, you know, I love the peep sight idea. I love that you're partnering with Skinner. They make great sights, and that bright front optic is wonderful. You know, as a retired law enforcement officer, every firearms instructor will tell you the same thing at the range. Concentrate on your front sight, your front sight, your front sight, and this makes it really easy to do so. I've got to ask, is this available now, and how should folks find it by going to henryusa.com?
11: Yes, this is available now. We just announced it on this past Saturday at a launch event at Frank's Gun Shop in Amsterdam, New York. 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You click on All Firearms, and you'll see it right up at the top of the new releases section, of which there are many for 2026.
0: Oh, there have been many, many indeed. I couldn't believe how many you're rolling out at SHOT Show, and the new rifles and firearms keep on coming. Again, this one, folks, is the Long Ranger Big Woods Carbine. And if you hunt white-tailed deer in thick wooded areas, this is definitely the firearm for you. 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But wait, there's more. July 4th, Independence Day, America is celebrating its 250th anniversary, and I understand that Henry's got something very special coming out to help with that celebration.
11: Yes, so we are in the next week or so coming out with three America's 250th Tribute Edition rifles, which will also be available through Henry dealers nationwide. We're doing one youth model 22, one full-size 22, and one 45-70 government. And these are very sharp-looking rifles. The receivers on all of them are all nickel-plated, and on top of that, a waving American flag rendered in red, white, and blue Cerakote. So a full color American flag on top of the polished nickel. And then the buttstock has a nice patriotic 250th logo engraved kind of in the corner. And then we pulled out all the stops with the woods on with the wood selection for these. And we're using upgraded fancy American walnut. So the wood is just drop dead gorgeous. And then we cap that off with a polished nickel butt plate. It's just, it's a gorgeous looking rifle. I think any firearm collector, anybody celebrating this year's milestone 250th anniversary, which we all should be, will hopefully find a nice place for this in their collection.
0: Well, I'll tell you what, as a patriot, I want to stand up and salute right now. And you're absolutely right. This is the ultimate wall hanger to celebrate America's 250th anniversary, their Independence Day anniversary. So get yourself the 250th anniversary tribute edition, or if you're a deer hunter, get that Long Ranger Big Woods Carbine and check out all the other firearms that are available at henryusa.com. 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Thanks as always, Dan.
11: Thank you. Appreciate it.
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0: Welcome back to America Outdoors Radio. It's time to talk conservation news, because conserving our resources is very important to enjoying them, not just now, but for future generations. One organization that fights very hard to do just that is the Theodore Roosevelt Conservation Partnership. And with us here today is Madeline West. She is the Vice President of Western Conservation. Madeline, great to have you on the show.
26: Thanks so much, John. Happy to be here.
0: So let's talk about a few issues that are percolating, so to speak. And one of them has to do with something called Mapland that's going to really help hunters, anglers, and outdoors enthusiasts access our public lands through easements. Tell me more about what Mapland is and how this is going to help us.
26: Yes. So, Don, in 2022, Congress passed the Mapland Act, and that law requires federal land management agencies to digitize all of their paper maps and records. People might be surprised to know that most of those records have not been digitized. They're still paper and sitting in, you know, filing cabinet in offices. And so many of these records include permanent access easements that allow sportsmen and women to legally cross across private lands to access federal public lands. It also includes detailed road and trail use information on public land so that people know what they can and can't do to access our public lands. And by requiring the digitization of this information, it's really providing, you know, a critical tool to help people know where and how to access federally managed public lands. And by digitizing the information, it's allowing anyone with a smartphone that has a GPS mapping app on it to be able to get out and enjoy our public lands. In May, the federal land management agencies completed a key first step to implementing this law. they publish more than 30,000 records of easements that secure public rights of way across private lands. So in 2022, the law was passed requiring the digitization of this information. And last month, May 2026, the federal government published the first 30,000 records. So this information is now available to public anywhere. If you access the federal government's Mapland ArcGIS hub, and you can start looking on how to access your favorite federal public lands today.
0: That is definitely a game changer, and it harkens back to a situation I ran into in north central Washington, where I call home. We have a river there called the Wenatchee River, and there are certain easements there, but they're not digitized. And so you literally have to walk into the local Fish and Wildlife Office, the state office, and specifically ask for a map with the easements, and it'll tell you exactly how you can access the river through private lands. But 99.9% of the public has no idea this publication exists. So, you know, lucky for me, but I think this is wonderful that we're digitizing this on our federal lands, because it's lucky for everybody out there. That's wonderful news. Let's go ahead and turn our attention towards Chesapeake Bay, of all places, where there's a blue catfish problem. And I understand that one of your staffers recently went out and harvested over 800 pounds of blue catfish from a trot line. Tell me more about this situation.
26: He did. You can read more about the entire expedition on our website, trcp.org. It's a really fantastic story, but basically efforts to encourage an increased blue catfish harvest have resulted in federal and state level initiatives that provide resources to incentivize their large scale removals. So in March of 2026, the House of Representatives passed the Mitigation Action and Watermen Support Act. We call it the MAWS Act, and it had bipartisan support. And basically what it does is this bill will next move to the Senate, where we're optimistic it will get broad support, and it would create funding opportunities to help address all the barriers that inhibit facilities from effectively processing catfish due to USDA inspection requirements that are really unique to catfish. So it's one of those unintended consequences, little policy loopholes that just, if we make some smart changes, can really open up a market to processing catfish in a way that helps us, you know, remove that species from, you know, bodies of water where they're harming native fish populations.
0: Well, I'm glad to see that these loopholes are being removed, because anybody who's been down south has got to love their fried catfish, and blue catfish, absolutely delicious. So if we can catch them, if we can eat them and reduce their numbers in the bay, that's great, because I understand that they are feeding on a number of species we don't want them feeding on, such as menhaden and rockfish and blue crab.
26: Yeah, it's one of those, you know, system-wide problems, and if you can really get to the heart of what's harming the system, in this case, it's blue catfish, we really hope that the entire ecosystem can benefit, which benefits, you know, people who like to consume catfish, there are a lot, as you mentioned, but also benefit lots of other species in the food chain that lead to amazing fishing opportunity for anglers all across the country.
0: Speaking of menhaden, let's head down towards Louisiana, where the state has passed some laws that are going to help conserve menhaden. Why don't you go ahead and tell us first, what is a menhaden, why is it important, and what laws have been passed?
26: Sure. Well, a menhaden is essentially a forage fish. It's at the bottom of the food chain. It's what the larger sport fish need to eat to grow and have a healthy, viable population so that we can fish and recreate and enjoy them. And recently, three bills to improve the management of menhaden have just been signed into law. This is really important. In the Gulf, where menhaden populations are very low, they're being overfished, and that is, again, having a ripple effect through the food chain and, you know, creating problems for larger sport fish. So thanks in large part to overwhelming support from the recreational fishing and conservation advocacy organizations, these new laws will not significantly change the menhaden's fleets that are allowable for operations in the water. So it's not directly impacting the commercial fishery, but it will add accountability to the fishery and to commercial operations by increasing fines for overfishing, basically, for nearshore fishing violations, for enhancing vessel tracking capabilities, and for ultimately improving oversight into harvesting by publicizing those reports. So just creating transparency in the fishery system in a way that allows commercial fisheries to continue, but does not overharvest the population and harm the food chain.
0: Well, there you go, folks. You learned a lot about increased public access through MapLand, about harvesting blue catfish and helping out the ecosystem in Chesapeake Bay, and fisheries management for menhaden in the Gulf Coast off of Louisiana. You can find out more about these issues and the work that the Theodore Roosevelt Conservation Partnership is doing by going to their website. You'll find it at trcp.org. That's trcp.org. Check it out today and keep checking it out to keep up on what's going on in our United States of America when it comes to conserving fish, wildlife, and public access. Madeline, thanks for sharing this with us today on America Outdoors Radio.
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3: A few scattered showers possible for our Saturday morning, otherwise a dry and sunny afternoon. High temperatures will reach the low 70s with relatively quiet winds from the west at 5 to 15 miles per hour. Overnight lows tumble to the low 50s. A bit more cloud cover in the mix on Sunday, but dry until evening. A chance for rain will develop south of Grand Rapids, lingering into Monday morning. Tracking West Michigan's weather, I'm Storm Team 8 meteorologist Sarah Flynn.

0: You're back here. I'm John Cruz. Our next stop is Lake Fork, Texas. That's where the Skeeter Boat Owners Tournament just happened, the 32nd annual tournament. And this was also an event where Skeeter unveiled their brand new FXE model bass boat. It's a beauty. And with us here to tell you more about it is Chris Brown. He is the brand marketing manager for Skeeter Boats. Chris, welcome to the show.
1: Oh, thanks for having me.
0: Let's talk a little bit about the new FXE model, and I guess we'll start with the length. I've got to tell you, when it comes to bass fishing, this is just perfect, 20 and a half feet. That's my dream size.
1: Yep, two models. The 20-footer is 20 feet 5 inches, and the 21-foot is 21 feet 5 inches. And the FXE will replace the FXR, which we've had in the line for probably the past 8 or 9 years, maybe 10 years now. And so the FXE is the next evolution of bass boats for Skeeter boats. Last year we came out with the ZXE, which replaced the ZXR model. And that is our, you know, kind of our bread and butter line, which has been really, really good. And the ZXE is taking off really well from there. We took things from the ZXE and moved them into the FXE and then changed up the hull and the running surface a bit, added some more feature content to the interior. And I will be honest with you, I've been in Skeeters for a long time, and this is the best boat I think we've ever built. So we'd like for that to continue to go forward. But yeah, the best boat we've ever built, and we're very excited for it.
0: Well, I'll tell you what, one thing I absolutely love is the width of the beam. It is massive. Mm-hmm. Just how big is it, and what does that feel like fishing off such a wide platform?
1: So a 97-inch beam is great, and we carry that width as far forward as we can. We have what we call a constant curvature beam in our boat, or a constant curvature in the boat itself. So there's really no flat spot in it as you look at it, and from a photographer, it's a lot of fun to take pictures of. But what makes it nice is that 97 inches comes all the way up as far forward as we can bring it. But it's great for if you're fishing two guys off the front of the boat. We've done this in the past. Myself and my fishing partner will stand side by side, one on either side of the trolling motor, and be able to fish out in front of us, you know, all day long and not get in each other's way. So it's very useful for that. It makes it gives you a lot more room on the front deck. It's not like some other boats that are kind of pencil-shaped and come down to a point. We carry that beam as far forward as we can. That way it makes it as dynamic as possible. It gives you more room, more storage, and just an overall better fishing experience when you're on the front deck of the boat.
0: One thing I like about the FXE, in comparison to a lot of other bass boats out there, a lot of other bass boats, you get the basic boat, but then you have to buy the options. You have to buy the power poles. You have to buy the upgraded electronics for the bow and the console. You've got all that right here as standard, don't you?
1: We do, and people give us a hard time for only using one particular brand and of electronics and Johnson Outdoors with the Minn Kota and the Hummingbird. We have a great relationship with those folks, and we build our boats. If you go out and you build an FXE Apex or an FXE Limited, the majority of other companies' options are standards for us. So what I like to say is you can go out and you can pick one of the 8 colors that we have, and you can go to the dealership, sign your name on the line, you know, pay the money or whatever it is. Just put oil on it, put fuel on it, put all your fishing tackle on it, and just go fishing. I mean, it's that easy. You don't have to buy it one day and then wait a couple more weeks for everything else to get rigged. You don't have to spend a lot more money on top of it, you know, to get everything else rigged. So it's going to come standard with a Ultrex trolling motor, going to come standard with a 12-inch Explorer at the bow, a 12-inch Explorer at the console. It's going to come standard with the Minn Kota Raptors, shallow water anchors. And it's going to come standard with so many little things that everybody else in the industry calls up their standards for us. So people look at the price and go, man, that's a lot of money for a boat. But then after you think about it, and you look at everything that's included, I mean, hydraulic jack plate, a hot foot, the dual trim on the steering wheel, all of those things, it makes it an incredible value as far as the boats go. And so you get what you want. You get some of the best products in the industry. But now if you're sold on another brand electronics or another brand trolling motor, we do have the FXE Pro, which you can then build up kind of a la carte, as we say. And then you can add stuff to it from there. But your biggest cost savings and your biggest benefit are in the FXE Apex and the Limited, because they already come with all that stuff included.
0: You know, let's talk about another feature of the FXE, and that would be the planing sponson. I've got a friend who just bought a new-to-him bass boat, and he puts that hammer down, and that bow comes up, and he has the hardest time getting on plane. He'll just porpoise, porpoise, porpoise. It sounds like this is not an issue with this planing sponson that you have. It gets it on plane in a hurry, doesn't it?
1: It does. It gets on plane about 10%, maybe a little more. I'll be concerned to say 10% faster than our current FXR models that are out there. And then with that, by getting it on plane so fast, then our 0 to 60 time frame, as far as getting up to 60 miles an hour, that 0 to 60 time is also about 10 to 12% faster than our previous boat. So it's an incredible piece that everybody looks at it and says, well, man, that's dragging the water or this or that. But what's interesting about it is that part of the hull, when you're up on pad and you're running, that whole area in the back, those three sponsons, especially the one in the center, they're dry. Right? They're out of the water. They're dry. And it's not hindering anything until you go to take off again. So it makes it very nice for your takeoff time as far as getting on plane, and as well as also when you shut down, you know, a lot of boats, when you shut down, when you're running, let's say 50, 55, and you just let off the gas and you come down to a stop, you have to kind of throttle that, you know, kind of throw that throttle a little bit to get it to where you don't bring water over the back deck. But with those three sponsons back there, it stops any of that. So as soon as you come off pad, you can get up on the front deck, start fishing, and not to worry about water coming over the back of the boat.
0: You know, we don't even have time to talk about some of the other features like the center console or the day box, which actually has a built-in line spooler and a media cabinet to boot. And then there's a storage cooler as you're heading up front, too. Just some of the many great features of the FXE. If you want to check out the FXE20 and the FXE21, just go to SkeeterBoats.com. That's SkeeterBoats.com. And buy one today. You're going to be a very, very happy bass angler if you do. Let's turn our attention to the annual Skeeter Owners Tournament that just happened at Lake Fork, Texas. Tell me about this tournament. How many folks participated and who were the winners?
1: Yeah, this was a great event for us this year. It was our 32nd annual Skeeter Owners Tournament, and this is like it's a family reunion for all of our Skeeter anglers, owners and anglers and friends, and a lot of folks come in for this. We had over 1,650 anglers fishing in this event.
0: Wow.
1: About 874 or 5 boats, I would say. And we raised a lot of money for local charities, brought in over 1,000 toys for our boatload of toys giveaway that we do every year at Christmas, as well as raised almost 1,000 canned goods as well for the East Texas Food Bank here in Texas. So great event. The event was won with an 11.5-pound bass. You know, Lake Fork is different. It has a slot limit on the lake. So anything between 16 and 24 inches, you cannot weigh in. You cannot bring to the scale. We have game wardens on the ready for you to cut when you show up with a fish in that size range. But so 11.50 won the overall big bass, and they won an FXR 20 Apex, so our top-of-the-line bass boat for that. And then a 2.97-pound bass, almost 3 pounds, won our under. And Monty Sewell, who won that, won a Yamaha side-by-side. For that. And then we gave away a Kodiak 700 Yamaha ATV as a raffle drawing during our Boatload of Toys raffle on Saturday night. For those who brought toys, they got raffle tickets and things and food. And so it was a great event. Looking forward to doing it again next year, our 33rd annual. And so every June, first full weekend in June, this is what we do. It's one of the best events we put on every year. It's always hot. But we feed them good, and the fishing is always really good, and guys have a great time. And it's just, if you own a Skeeter, you don't want to miss out on one of these.
0: Oh, you're absolutely right. Again, it's the annual Skeeter Owners Boat Tournament. This year it happened at Lake Fork in Texas, and as you just heard, it was one heck of a big bass tournament with a whole bunch of boats. That is an impressive number. All you have to do to participate is just buy a Skeeter bass boat, and if you're looking for one to buy, don't overlook the brand new FXE model series. 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Chris, thanks so much for sharing all of this with us today on America Outdoors Radio.
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1: 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Are you ready for the latest news of the day? 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Doesn't matter what the topic is. 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

0: Welcome back to America Outdoors Radio. I'm John Cruz. Our next stop is Corpus Christi, Texas. That's where you're going to find Noel Vick. He's the man behind Traditions Media. And we're going to talk about red snapper fishing today. It's an important fishery along the Gulf Coast. And Noel's actually had some great fishing for red snapper as of late. Noel, welcome back to the show.
1: Thank you. Good to be back.
0: So let's talk about the red snapper. This is a real conservation success story. I understand that this fishery really bottomed out around 1990, but it's come back. How has that happened?
1: You know, it is very interesting, and that rebound started before I even lived here. I lived in Arkansas at the time, so I didn't know a lot about it till I moved here and started reading, but it ended up being a real great collaboration between the states and NOAA and how they manage the federal waters. I don't want to say it was going to become an extinct species, but they were down to where there was no recreational fishing for them. And right now, arguably, they're the best populations out there. And it was a combination of overfishing commercially, overfishing recreationally, and then not really having based on their population, which is quite different as you go off Alabama coast. Texas, you know, has probably the best structure out there and the most fish. So, yeah, it's just a really phenomenal story.
0: Let's talk a little bit about a recent fishing trip you took 3 weeks ago. You definitely put some fish in the box, didn't you?
1: It was awesome. Yeah. I'm a kayak and a wade fisherman. I don't even own a boat with a motor because the fishing opportunities out here are just amazing just outside the door. I have a friend who invited me out on a red snapper trip. I've lived here, I think, 7 years, and I hadn't been out and done it before. And it ended up just being an incredible day. I mean, it proved to me how good the fishery is. You know, when we were able to pull up on a spot and within minutes had our first double and there wasn't another boat in sight. And, you know, a lot of it, well, what it comes down to really are, like any kind of fishing, it's locations.
0: Sure.
1: And as I later researched afterward, you know, my friend who was then, you know, subsequently my guide had all of these spots. Well, when I came back home and just started looking around online, you know, a lot of the structure is public information, you know, the quote unquote community spots, the planted reefs or what they call pyramid structures are actually coordinates are readily available by just doing a search out there. And as all are the oil rigs and platforms, and red snapper are incredibly structure oriented.
0: So here's a question. When it comes to, you know, hunting on land, a lot of folks use Onyx as an app to figure out where to go. When it comes to the water, though, it's a great big ocean. How do you exactly figure out, okay, where are the oil rigs? Where are the reefs? Where are the wrecks? What are some of the resources that your guide uses?
1: Well, in the case of, you know, like his ledger of spots or Rolodex is obviously a built-up life experiences plus one's friends give them, et cetera. But again, when I did my research online, and I'll tell you, I'll reference Texas because that's where I'm at. The Texas Park and Wildlife Department, they actually publish interactive maps online, which are fantastic. And they even have a, you know, just kind of a bullet point ledger listed all of the spots. And then the Bureau of Ocean Energy and Management, again, public information, has GPS coordinates for all of the platforms and all of the pipelines. And they are not so particular about what structure they're hanging on, just that it's structure, red snapper in general. And there are just so many locations out there. It's actually unbelievable. It's not like showing up out there and you're totally lost. You can really put together a game plan with connect the dots and some spots. And then the other thing I learned once we were fishing them is you don't have to actually, we were fishing, get this, on top of an actual sunken shrimp boat.
0: Okay.
1: Which they had marked, but all the fish aren't on top of it. They just relate to it. And the more

0: pressure you put on an area, the further off those schools just tend to move. So, you know, running electronics, we would find them 50 to 100 yards off of that main spot, but related to it. So if you pull up on a spot and there's a boat with, you know, and they're anchored down, so to speak, over the top, it doesn't mean you're not, you lost the spot and you're not going to get fish. You just got to search around the perimeter.
1: Well, and that brings up a really good point that you wrote in the article about this trip, is that it's one thing to know where the oil rig is. It's one thing to know where the reef is, but those are just starting points. You got to dial it down from there to figure out exactly where the fish are and where they're biting. What are some of the subtleties that you and your guide were looking for to actually find those schools of fish that were on the bite?
0: You know, I will tell you, it was covering water. That, you know, there weren't fish blowing up. You know, again, it's a red snapper. They're not surface feeders. They're, you know, the traditional bird activity to find or anything like that. Essentially, it was slow driving around the area till you started to mark things, anything. You mark anything and you start and really look for suspended fish. You know, snapper always thought to be so structure and bottom oriented, but the majority of the fish we caught were about halfway up, and the ones that were high were super aggressive. You know, so the guide would just call out 50 feet, and let's say we were over 75, you'd drop to 50, and the best way to do that is with metered line, and you just get it down to that area, count it down, and whack. I don't know if they always bite like that, because anything we saw, we could catch.
1: That is amazing. What kind of lures and or bait were you using to trigger these bites?
0: And that was the other beauty of it. It is probably the simplest fishing I've ever experienced too, you know, at least from an oceanic standpoint. It was almost like setting up on a bank with catfish. It's in essence a Carolina rig. So it's just a big sliding sinker with a short snell circle hook. And we were just using frozen sardines because there was a little bit of a chop on the water and we couldn't go out and cast net anything. And then we also had squid, which they readily accepted too. So it was simple. I will say that the most entertaining, though, is when we'd pass the jigging rod around and you would really get those hot, hard bites. So you don't have to just sit in bottom ring and hold it. If you get a, you know, good sized jig on, you can snap jig over the top of these. And when they're only down 50, it's a reasonable depth to fight a fish. You know, it's not like you're deep dropping to 300 feet and they're taking line. And we're using a 8,000 size reels on like a Daiwa Saltus spinning reel and jigging with those and having no problem getting these fish up. The biggest ones I would guess were 10, 12 pounds maybe. And it's a 16 inch minimum out of Texas. And you'll certainly get those bigger ones. But, you know, a 10 pound fish and an 8,000 size reel, you can take that fish out if it's halfway down.
1: Oh, yeah, absolutely. Last question for you here. I know that Traditions Media works with Daiwa, makers of some fantastic rods and reels. What were you using on this trip?
0: So on the spinning side, I had that Saltus 8000 with an Outrage jigging rod, and these are very, very, you know, specific to it. Our main line, it was a Daiwa J-braid, 30, 40 pound. Again, I think people tend to think you have to use such heavy line and stuff. You don't. You know, enjoy the fight, absolutely. And then on the rig, 4 to 8 ounce sinkers, a 4 to 6 foot snell, a 60 to 80 pound, and then either a 5-aught or 7-aught heavy wire circle hook. And pre-rig all of those, because as we did find out, you will snap one or two. I got sharked, as they say, and we assume it was. Something took it halfway up. We never saw it, but, you know, that was the likely culprit. So economical fishing, too, as far as saltwater, you know, other than the gas to get out there, of course.
1: Sure. All right, Noel, another question. What are the seasons for red snapper fishing, and how hot is it right now? I know that this is state-generated, not federal-generated.
0: Yeah, no, Texas is definitely the best target, because it's open year-round now, which it's the only state that has it, only Gulf state. And then you only have to pay attention. There's federal and there are state waters. The federal waters here go out to, I'm going to get my recollection here, but it's 9 miles, and then you're in federal waters. But the Gulf is inherently rougher than the Atlantic and the Pacific, just because of its shallowness and the chop we get here. July and August tend to be the laydown months. So this is the time of the year, if you have a bay boat and you get a good weather forecast, that you can fly out 10 miles and go, because it gets a little too rough in the fall, and we're just over that period where you got to pretty much have a big boat to get out there. So you can fly out in a small boat, check the weather.
1: Well, Red Snapper Fishing, folks, it is a gas. It's a lot of fun. It's going off right now, so head on down to the Gulf and get in on this fishery. If you're looking for what to use, well, look no further than Daiwa products. Just Google Daiwa and check out their rods and reels for snapper fishing. And go to Traditions Media and look for the article that Noel wrote about this great fishing experience. Noel, thanks for sharing all of this with us today on America Outdoors Radio.
0: 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Thank you.
2: 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Here's hoping you're healthy. And do remember this. 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
5: Talks, hopefully. I'm Paul Stevens, Fox News. Axios reporting U.S. Special Envoy to the Middle East, Steve Witkoff, and Iran's foreign minister heading to Switzerland to advance more potential peace talks. Fox's Alex Hogan in Tel Aviv discussing the attacks involving Lebanon and the Israeli Defense Force.
6: The IDF hit dozens of Hezbollah targets after attacks from the Iranian-backed group killed four Israeli soldiers earlier, and Lebanon says that at least 47 people were killed in new Israeli airstrikes. While Israel says a ceasefire is in effect, it says it will respond if it is attacked. The State Department says U.S. Secretary of State Marco Rubio spoke with Israeli Prime Minister Benjamin Netanyahu over the phone, and President Trump, in an interview with Axios, called for Israeli restraint.
7: If it weren't for Donald Trump, Israel would have been eviscerated.
6: Meantime, new progress in the Strait of Hormuz. Kepler, which is monitoring the strait, showing recovery, saying this was the most traffic in the critical waterway since June 2nd.
5: And President Trump claiming the memorandum of understanding is already producing results. The president at Joint Base Andrews unveiling a new Air Force One alongside members of the Air Force. Talk about the previous two identical planes that had been used interchangeably for presidential travel authorized by former President Ronald Reagan. And they've been used by every president since George H.W. Bush.
8: Over its lifetime, that aircraft traveled to 96 countries on 223 international trips and flew over 6 million miles.
5: And the president also saying the Boeing 727 is equipped with Starlink, a satellite high-speed internet service developed by SpaceX. This plane, gifted to the president last year by Qatari officials in a push to strengthen relations between the two nations. 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
5: Outgoing Director of National Intelligence Tulsi Gabbard releasing documents that point toward Dr. Anthony Fauci being misleading, some say, with his vaccine research and the COVID-19 originating in the Wuhan lab in China being funded by U.S. tax dollars.
9: Tulsi Gabbard is saying these documents further prove that and show what she calls a massive COVID-19 cover-up. Listen.
10: Dr. Fauci became the nation's pandemic pundit, and he publicly pushed lies, disinformation, and censorship using every platform available.
9: She argued the records show intelligence officials were discussing a possible lab leak much earlier than many Americans realized, and that some analysts who supported that theory later faced career consequences. Gabbard claims Dr. Fauci, quote, provided millions of dollars in U.S. taxpayer dollars to fund dangerous gain-of-function research at the Wuhan lab.
5: And that's Fox's Brooke Taylor. Dr. Fauci continues to deny any wrongdoing. Two trains colliding north of London on Friday, killing a driver and seriously injuring dozens more on board. One passenger talked about being thrown forward by the impact, then seeing fellow travelers with broken bones and bloody injuries. Both trains traveling south to London's St. Pancras station when they collided outside the town of Bedford around 5:15 p.m. local time. Team USA on to the next round of the FIFA World Cup after downing Australia in Seattle 2-0. The first goal, an own goal from an Australian defender in the 11th minute. The second goal coming at the end of the first half after a review from the referees in on if Alex Freeman was onside.
11: After factual review, the goal scorer was not in offside position.
5: And that sound courtesy Fox Sports, USA's next game Thursday against Turkey. I'm Paul Stevens. This is Fox News.
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12: Former Holland Mayor Phil Tanis is challenging incumbent Congressman Bill Heisinger in the Republican primary. Tanis says voters need a choice, and he says it's time to restore civility, integrity, and genuine public service to Michigan's 4th Congressional District. He says Congress has shirked its basic duties and, quote, too many representatives have chosen silence over service, allegiance to a party over accountability to the people, unquote. Tanis is 61. He served as Holland's youngest mayor from 1987 to 1989. During those years, downtown was renovated and the city's snow melt system was installed. He's currently the director of Hope College's Van Ralty Institute, which honors the city's founder through historical research and publications. His wife, Gretchen, is a senior pastor at Hope Church. The couple have two children. That's the latest from the WKZO Newsroom. I'm Michael Arney.
13: A few scattered showers possible for our Saturday morning, otherwise a dry and sunny afternoon. High temperatures will reach the low 70s with relatively quiet winds from the west at 5 to 15 miles per hour. Overnight lows tumble to the low 50s. A bit more cloud cover in the mix on Sunday, but dry until evening. A chance for rain will develop south of Grand Rapids, lingering into Monday morning. Tracking West Michigan's weather, I'm Storm Team 8 meteorologist Sarah Flynn.
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15: A budget is people telling their money what to do instead of wondering where it went. 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
17: Big story of last weekend. Whether you grew up in New York like me, lived at some point in the city that never sleeps, moved to the Big Apple 5 years ago, 10 years ago, 15 years ago, or left New York years ago, but still believe that you have the heart of a New Yorker, many of us were besides ourselves when the Knicks won the 2026 NBA championship, capturing the first title in 53 years. It was such a wonderful win that many of us laughed, cheered, cried, and screamed. Unfortunately for one woman, her scream did not translate well. Marie Marseille, a lifelong Knicks fan living in Los Angeles, was screaming and cheering hysterically after the team won the title. A neighbor, unfortunately, mistook her joyous screams for a woman in distress and called 911. When officers arrived at the apartment, they confirmed Marseille was safe, but her dog, Jameson, was barking inside. According to the police, the dog exited into the hallway and allegedly charged at an officer that's charged with quotations around the word, prompting them to fire two fatal shots. At the time of his death, Jameson, allegedly a gentle two-year-old Golden State Bernoodle mix, was wearing a blue Knicks shirt. The incident sparked massive public outrage after heartbroken footage went viral showing Marseille lying over her dog weeping in the hallway of her apartment complex. The family fiercely disputes the police narrative, stating Jameson was non-aggressive and merely excited to see people. The LAPD is currently investigating the shooting while the public demands the release of body camera footage and a Justice for Jameson fundraiser has raised over, get this, $180,000 plus, because I'm sure it's going to continue to go up. Now, I believe that the viral campaign gained widespread traction because of the tragic circumstances surrounding the dog's death and the conflicting stories between the police and the owners. Most importantly, fans rallied to donate so much money due to the massive public outrage and a desire to fund legal representation for the family to hold the police department accountable. We're going to be following the story really closely and giving you weekly updates. But now it's time for the show rundown for the best in pet talk radio. This week on the Pet Buzz, I'm talking about an abused stray dog who decides to move into a senior healthcare facility and becomes resident of the year.
18: Seven.
17: Our FIFA Wolf Cup special report.
18: Six.
17: Learn why cat culture blooms in Reykjavik, Iceland.
18: Five.
17: Why cats need air conditioning too.
18: Four.
17: A pawfix snack for the fur kids on movie night.
18: Three.
17: Looking for canine themed side hustle? I got one for you.
18: Two.
17: Learn why Karl Lagerfeld's darling cat and her caretaker are working hard for the money.
18: One.
17: And backyard dangers for dogs require specific preventative care. Fire ants, bees, wasps, snakes, poison ivy, bufo toads, stagnant water, mushrooms can definitely pose serious health risks to curious pups. These threats can cause severe allergic reactions, envenomation, toxicity, or bacterial infection. Foraging in mounds, snapping at flying insects, or disturbing wildlife often lead to painful stings, bites, or severe allergic reactions that require immediate veterinary attention. Well, joining us today to discuss these backyard dangers is the medical director of the ASPCA Poison Control Hotline and an associate professor at University of Illinois at Urbana. She is also our number one advisory board member here at the Pet Buzz. Welcome back, Dr. Tina. We love having you on the Pet Buzz.
19: Good to be here.
17: I think this is such a timely topic, and I think it's a necessity, especially in the summer months where pets spend a lot of time inside because it's so hot. So when they go outside, they kind of go balls to the walls. So Dr. Tina, talk to us about the risk of fire ants.
14: Fire ants, right? We're going to find these southern area of the United States, and their bites are extremely painful. And certainly if animals get enough of them, they can potentially die from them. Just like you or I, it's not a good thing, and we need to make sure we get them out of our lawns. When we treat these mounds, some of these baits are attractive to dogs. So you want to treat the mound and then put something over it or around it, like an exercise pen or even like a milk crate upside down, so the dogs can't eat the bait and it's there to actually kill the ants.
17: And it's really important, if you can, put one or two fire ants in a jar when you go to your local Lowe's or Home Depot and ask someone, you'll be walked over to the granular area, and that's generally what you use to kill them. Or call a pesticide company and have it done professionally. That way, you know it'll be done properly, and remind them that you do have dogs. Here in Florida, we have these ugly toads called bufo toads. They're also in Texas as well, so they're not just in Florida. You don't want your dog to lick them because their mouth spit is toxic.
14: It's the secretions from their parotid glands. And when the toads get distressed, they secrete these things. Not only are they bitter tasting to theoretically stop the dogs or other predators from tasting them and eating them, but they also contain compounds that affect the heart. First thing we tend to see in dogs is they tend to drool, right? Because it tastes bad. They may vomit. Their mouth gets really inflamed. They'll lick them. Sometimes they'll swallow them. It's the ones that swallow them that we get really concerned, because those compounds are then absorbed into the bloodstream and we can actually see deaths from them.
17: Wow. There are commercial products. There's one product I know of, and I've used it before, Total Repellent, T-O-A-D-A-L, Total Repellent. You might want to have your property treated, whether you use Total Repellent or something else. Well, if you've just joined us, I'm speaking with ASPCA veterinarian Dr. Tina Wismer, and she's talking about backyard dangers to pets. Well, Dr. Tina, not so long ago, I sat down on my lawn furniture, and it was just like a little uncomfortable. So I said, oh, I probably put something under the couch. Well, I lifted up the couch cushion. I saw a big old snake, scared me to death. I was like, oh, no. And I got the rake and I kind of raked him off the couch. And then, of course, he slithered across the yard and went to go hide in something. So talk to us about problems with snakes and pets.
14: Florida, Texas, and Arizona, Southern California, we have coral snakes that can live in those areas. And coral snakes are venomous, and they actually can cause paralysis in our pets if bitten. And then rattlesnakes, copperheads, those type of snakes we're going to find in warm areas of the country also. And the venom, some of it can cause neurologic signs, but typically it causes the coagulation system to go haywire. So animals can potentially bleed to death internally from a bite. Keep your pets away. If they do contact them, definitely give your veterinarian a call or the emergency veterinarian if it's after hours.
17: Last year, I got bitten by a bee in my thumb, and it caused me so much discomfort. What if the bee stung my dog and cat? What should I do?
14: So bees, hornets, wasps, all of those stinging insects can affect your pets also. And with one sting, it's painful. But just like people, some dogs are actually allergic. So you need to watch if they develop hives, if they have any difficulty breathing, any facial swelling, you do want to give your veterinarian a call.
17: So what would I do with the bee sting? Do I give it Benadryl? Do I call?
14: It's going to be painful. So cold compress is nice. We can also use some Benadryl. If we're seeing any kind of swelling, though, in the face, give the Benadryl and then take our pup on in to the veterinarian.
17: Time now for a commercial break. Dr. Tina Wismer from the ASPCA will return in our next segment, continuing our discussion about backyard hazards. Also on our next segment, our features, Celebrity Pet Buzz and Pet Money Matters.
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17: Aren't they cute?
26: What's the name?
17: When the legendary fashion designer Karl Lagerfeld passed away in 2019, headlines widely reported that his beloved Burman cat, Choupette, was set to inherit a $1.5 million fortune. However, her longtime caretaker and former housekeeper, Francois Cacote, recently revealed that they have received absolutely nothing from the estate. The legal reality of French inheritance law states that animals are property and cannot hold bank accounts, meaning any funds must bypass the feline and go to a human intermediary. because Lagerfeld's total $200 million estate remains completely gridlocked by complex French tax disputes and legal challenges over his will. No money has been released. Instead of living a life of leisure funded by a massive inheritance, the 14-year-old Kat has to work hard for a living to pay her own bills. Choupette operates as a professional animal influencer and fashion model, booking corporate gigs and advertising campaigns managed by the talent agency My Pet Agency. She works commercial modeling jobs, participates in promotional photo shoots, and generates her own brand revenue to fund her lifestyle. Because of the frozen estate, Papcoat has had to take part-time jobs too to support the cat's regular upkeep while paying for expensive lawyers out of pocket to fight for Lagerfeld's intended wishes. Maybe because I spent a lot of time covering the Leona Helmsley predicament of what to do about Trouble. Well, here in the States, Leona Helmsley left her dog Trouble money, but under much different circumstances. Choupette's situation stands in stark contrast to Trouble, the white Maltese dog belonging to the late billionaire New York hotel heiress Leona Helmsley. When Helmsley died in 2007, she famously bypassed family members to leave a staggering $12 million trust fund directly to her dog's care. While a New York surrogate court judge eventually slashed Trouble's inheritance down to $2 million, the legal framework of American Pet Trust allowed the money to be released immediately. Trouble never had to work a day in her life, living out her remaining years in luxury at a Sarasota hotel with a $100,000 annual budget that covered a full-time security guard, premium food, and professional grooming. While Trouble's American Pet Trust successfully provided millions for her care, Choupette remains trapped by rigid European property laws and ongoing estate litigation. And of course, she, at 14 years of age, and her caretaker have to work to pay her expenses. Well, Dr. Tina has returned discussing backyard dangers. You know, this is really one of our most interesting informational segments that will help us take care of our pets, especially if we are in the midst of an emergency. You know, Dr. Tina, I just saw the most hideous, ugliest looking mushroom. It was a big, huge mushroom, and the top was this hideous pink color. What should we do if we find our dogs indulging in mushrooms?
14: Fortunately, only about 5% of mushrooms are poisonous. But in that moment, it's hard to identify them. And many poisonous mushrooms and non-toxic mushrooms look very, very similar. So it truly is about prevention. We tend to see mushrooms popping up after a rainstorm. So going out and scouting your yard first and picking those mushrooms before you let the dog out can prevent problems. There are also apps where we can have mushrooms identified. So it's better to have prevention, but if they have eaten something, we can certainly see if we can find out what type it is afterwards and determine if it's a problem or not.
17: So here's another one. We have a plant here. It's a Virginia creeper, and you have to pull it out by hand. And when you start to really tug it, you can get toxins on your hands. Like poison ivy, it has like the 3 points. Do dogs and humans have similar reactions?
14: So with the Virginia creeper, first of all, it does actually have 5 leaves, but there can be some variation. And with that, we don't really see problems in dogs. I mean, if they eat enough of it, we could see vomiting. Poison ivy, on the other hand, is interesting from the standpoint that it's usually not an issue for dogs because their hair coat protects them. They run through the poison ivy, they get the oils on their coat, but it doesn't get down to the skin. But the risk is that dog comes into your house and you pet it, get the oils on your skin, and now you have poison ivy. So it's good to remove it from the property so we don't have that happening to you.
17: Okay, so double check your property during the course of the summer and make sure there's no poison ivy. I think it's imperative to know what it looks like, that and poison oak. So I guess you just have to be really careful, especially if your pet is sleeping in your bed.
14: Yes, you wouldn't want this all over your face or the rest of your body. Yeah.
17: Sure. Well, Dr. Tina is going to return in our next segment. So you got to stick around. Time for your medication, Hammy. Let me get the SimPill to make sure you take the meds. With SimPill, you can't dislodge the meds from the oral gel admitted from the top of the device. Well, there's chicken, beef, or peanut butter. How about we use the peanut butter today? Okay, okay. Hammy, sit. Now start licking. What a treat. Having a pet costs money, so pet money does matter. Your yard as a dog park.
0: Pet money matters with pet trendologist Charlotte Reed.
17: 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Coming up in Seg 3, we finish up our interview with ASPCA's Dr. Tina Wismer about backyard dangers. 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We're also answering your questions in the Pet Buzz mailbag about keeping cats cool while at home. And don't miss our FIFA Woof Cup special report later in the show.
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13: A few scattered showers possible for our Saturday morning, otherwise a dry and sunny afternoon. High temperatures will reach the low 70s with relatively quiet winds from the west at 5 to 15 miles per hour. Overnight lows tumble to the low 50s. A bit more cloud cover in the mix on Sunday, but dry until evening. A chance for rain will develop south of Grand Rapids, lingering into Monday morning. Tracking West Michigan's weather, I'm Storm Teammate Meteorologist Sarah Flynn.
17: There are always plenty of pets in the Sirius studio. My dogs Hammy Jones and Churchill love spending time with us. Let's kick off this segment with the I Likey of the week. One low-calorie canine snack.
28: That's the way it has to be, because that's the way I like it.
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17: 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And just one calorie per bite, it's perfect for frequent rewards doing training or therapy work without ruining your dog's daily diet. 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
17: 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Let's just make it a daily routine. Well, Dr. Tina, thank you so much for sticking around. I do have one more question for you, especially since I have bird feeders and bird waterers on my property. And I try to dump the water out every day, and I really only clean them probably once every 3 weeks, but I do clean them. So talk to us about the dangers of stagnant water in our yards and how our pets drinking from that water could affect them.
14: When we think about standing water, the first thing I'm going to mention is mosquitoes. We know mosquitoes are going to lay their eggs in there. They're going to hatch. And we know mosquitoes carry all kinds of diseases, including things like heartworm disease. So no standing water. The other thing you have to worry about with standing water are infectious diseases. So things like Giardia, that can cause some pretty severe diarrhea, and leptospirosis, which also can cause potentially kidney effects in that in our pets. So standing water is bad. And we also have to think about with your fountains or near your bird feeders, birds, they poop wherever they want to. And we can get E. coli and salmonella and all of those things in the water. So certainly keep refreshing the water. Don't let things become stagnant. We don't want them to become a bacterial pool or breed mosquitoes.
17: Now, is there any effect if our dog drinks up the mosquito eggs?
14: No, it's just a little more protein, but definitely a problem if they drink the Giardia or the leptospirosis.
17: Absolutely. And also remember that other animals like raccoons could be drinking as well as pooping in that water. So that's really important. Same thing with rats. I mean, let's face it, rats come out looking for water. So we have to be really careful.
14: Yeah. And you mentioned raccoons. Raccoons carry a roundworm called Bacillus acris. It's transmitted through their ingestion of stool, or if they're washing their paws in the water that you have, they can get the eggs in there. And the problem with dogs and cats and this roundworm is it likes to go to the brain. So not good.
17: Oh, yeah. That's really dangerous. Okay. Well, such informative and necessary content to keep our pets safe. Dr. Tina, before you leave us today, before you head out, can you review the phone number of the ASPCA Poison Control Hotline and the price of the ASPCA Hotline should your pet get into trouble in our backyards?
14: Sure. Our phone number is 888-426-4435. And the consultation fee is now $110.
17: Okay, $110. Make sure you write that number down and keep it in your wallet or on your refrigerator so should an emergency happen, whether it's even during the day or after hours, call, pay the fee, and make sure you know what has to be done with your pet. Very, very important. Well, lastly, Dr. Tina, give us the website.
14: ASPCA.org. And you can find a lot of information on the topics that we talked about and other potential seasonal hazards.
17: Once again, thank you so much for spending time with us today. We so appreciate it. And just to remind you, I was speaking with Dr. Tina Wismer from the ASPCA about backyard dangers to our pets. At the Pet Buzz, we love to answer your questions so we can provide you with up-to-date information from industry specialists, ultimately helping pet owners make informed decisions for their pets' health, safety, and well-being.
4: Mail call.
17: Martha writes from San Diego.
15: 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I want to know if my cat can get heat stroke if we don't have air conditioning, and what temperature is too hot. Additionally, are fans enough, or does my cat actually need air conditioning? Too many questions. Meow, Mom.
16: You got mail.
17: Hello, too many questions, Meow, Mom. Cats can develop heat exhaustion when their environment exceeds around 90 degrees Fahrenheit, and heat stroke can quickly set in poorly ventilated spaces. A closed car, a sunlit room with no airflow, or an attic can become dangerous faster than most people realize. If you don't have central air, focus on keeping at least one room cool and shaded. And please provide plenty of fresh water and watch your cat closely on the hottest days. Signs of heat distress include rapid breathing, drooling, weakness, and disorientation. If you can see those, contact your vet immediately. Furthermore, fans help with airflow, but here's the thing. Cats don't sweat the way we do, so moving air doesn't cool them down as efficiently as it does humans. A fan in a 95-degree room is still a 95-degree room for your cat. If temperatures are consistently high and your home gets warm, air conditioning, even a window unit in one room for your cat makes a good retreat and makes a meaningful difference. Also provide cool water, adding a cooling bed or mat, which uses pressure-activated gel or breathable ice silk to absorb body heat without requiring electricity or refrigeration. These are great options too. Top-rated options feature non-toxic materials, are easy to wipe and clean, and easily fit into a standard cat bed, crate, or carrier. Well, time for a commercial break, but please know when we return, our features Global Pet News and Tell Me Something Good will keep you thinking. We also include in segment four this week's FIFA Woof Cup special report.
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2: Let's discuss my global pet news pick for the week. 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
2: Edgar & Cooper is a premium pet food brand now partnered with PetSmart that champions animal welfare. In a high-profile Pet Rights Week campaign, the brand petitioned the Icelandic capital to officially apologize for its 1924 to 1984 prohibition on dog ownership, lobbying for the complete legal recognition of pets in urban environments. The Reykjavik dog ban was a 60-year citywide prohibition on keeping dogs as pets within the Icelandic capital. Enacted in 1924, the law was established to combat a severe outbreak of a deadly tapeworm transmitted from dogs to humans. At the time, Reykjavik was transitioning from a rural society to an urban center, and officials believed dogs did not belong in crowded city apartments where sanitation was difficult to maintain. The ban lasted until 1984, fundamentally shaping the city's pet culture for generations. Because dogs were illegal, residents turned to cats for companionship, leading to a massive feline population that still dominates the city today. While some citizens secretly kept dogs illegally during the ban, public pressure and changing attitudes toward animal welfare eventually forced the government to lift the restrictions. Owning a dog in Reykjavik is legal now, but remains strictly regulated by the municipality. Prospective owners must register their pets, pay annual fees, ensure mandatory vaccinations, and sometimes even obtain formal permission from neighbors in a multifamily building. Additionally, Iceland maintains strict border controls requiring mandatory quarantines for imported pets and entirely prohibiting specific breeds like pit bulls and mastiffs.
4: Time now for this week's FIFA K9 Special Report. The Beggin 11 is an official K9 soccer squad created through a partnership between Purina Beggin and U.S. Soccer. Hosted by Ted Lasso star Brendan Hunt, this nationwide campaign invited pet owners across the country to submit photos of their dogs showcasing their best soccer spirit. The interactive talent search brought together a community of soccer-loving pet parents to celebrate their dog's enthusiasm for the sport. The contest awarded unique prizes to celebrate the competitive spirit of the participating dogs. The top 11 finalists each received a bundle of treats, and every single dog that entered the contest was rewarded with free Beggin treats. Additionally, to commemorate the partnership, Beggin released new U.S. soccer crest-shaped dog treats made with real bacon, which are now available at retailers nationwide. As the ultimate reward for winning the competition, the grand prize package focused on an exclusive soccer experience. The chosen winner and their owner received a special flyaway trip to attend a live U.S. soccer match in person. Alongside the travel experience, the winning duo was also awarded an exclusive team prize box filled with gear and treats. Hudson, an energetic dog from New Jersey, officially captured the title of the inaugural top dog for the Beggin 11. Out of thousands of nationwide entries, his soccer-themed photo stood out to the judges and voters to earn him the roster's highest honor. As the face of the first-ever Beggin 11 squad, Hudson secured the grand prize flyaway trip and an ultimate prize box to celebrate his victory. Furthermore, participating in photo contests like the Beggin 11 is highly appealing to pet owners for several key emotional and social reasons. These contests give pet parents a fun excuse to spend quality time interacting with their animals. Designing a costume, setting up a soccer-themed photo shoot, or capturing a silly pose allows owners to focus completely on their pets. The process creates lasting memories and produces high-quality photos that owners can treasure long after the contest ends. Pet owners love showing off their animals to a wider audience of like-minded enthusiasts. Participating in a nationwide contest provides a sense of community, allowing owners to connect over a shared passion for pets and sports. Seeing other people vote for, comment on, or admire their dog provides immense social validation and pride.

0: Unlike professional dog shows that require strict training and expensive grooming, photo contests are open to every pet, regardless of breed or skill. The entry process is simple, usually requiring just a quick upload from a smartphone. Furthermore, when brands offer guaranteed perks, like free treats for every single entry, owners feel rewarded just for trying.
1: Get ready, because here comes the pet buzz now.
2: No one wants to think about a dog or cat gone missing, but it does happen. So how do you prevent it? To prevent your pet from getting lost, have proper identification. That's the key. Your pet should have a safe collar and a tag that contains his name and your current contact information. I have the word reward written on the back of my pet's tags too. In addition to an ID tag, microchipping your pet is advised because there's always the chance a collar will fall off. The microchip, an electronic device about the size and shape of a grain of rice, is implanted under your pet skin by your veterinarian and can be read by a scanner that pulls up your microchip information if your pet goes missing at a vet's office or local shelter. Also consider a GPS tracker to track your pet in real time and help you locate your pet sooner than later. A combination of these forms of identification and tracker will help reuniting you and your beloved pet. Many lost dogs and cats end up in shelters but are never reunited with their families because their owners fail to keep tags and microchip information current, especially with the current phone number. Well, I'm petrodologist Charlotte Reed, and that's the Pet Buzz Now. I love a good human interest story featuring pets and their people. What about you? Third time's a charm.
3: And that's like
4: your attention, please.
5: News of the day got you down? No worries. Pet trendologist Charlotte Reed is here with Tell Me Something Good.
6: This is a necessity like air and oxygen.
7: Tell me something good.
2: Scout was an abused stray mutt that was kept in a Michigan shelter until the dog decided he had enough of the daily routine of waiting for someone to adopt him. So he went looking for someone or something to change his life. Somehow he managed to get this, scale a 10-foot chain link fence, another 6-foot solid privacy fence, cross a busy highway without being run over, find the nursing home, go through the front doors, undeterred, and curl up on a couch to sleep. He did this 3 times. Marna Robertson, the nursing home's administrator, told the Detroit Free Press, "I'm a person who looks at outward signs, and if it's not meant to be, it's not meant to be." He did this act of actually coming to the nursing home, not one time, not 2 times, but 3 times. And obviously, that's something that you should pay attention to. And I asked the staff, well, he wants to be here. Would anyone like to have a dog? Formally adopted by the nursing home, Scout quickly set about the business of making friends with the residents. Having a dog had turned out to be a priceless addition. Many of the residents have dementia, have terminal illnesses, or no one to care for them. We're thrilled to have a pooch around because having a dog around the nursing home made it feel like home. Scout's trusted with free rein of the facility and can be found wandering the halls and making his rounds. He even learned to open closed doors with his paw and which retirees will sneak him treats. Scout certainly has a panache for the elders. He's very in tune with what they need, especially the very vulnerable population, said the administrator. If they have dementia or if they're dying, he knows that, and he will go and be with them and comfort them. But above all else, Scout has assumed his very serious role as a protector. He checks on everyone to ensure their safety and sizes up unfamiliar guests. He just knows who belongs and who doesn't, says Jenna Martini, the nursing home's household coordinator. Scout, for one, certainly believes he belongs in his adopted pack of pensioners. Marnique says, I think he knows that this is his home and he is all of ours. So that gives him a sense of security. Now, Scout story, that's something really good. Well, did you hear the bells? That means it's time to wrap the show. But before we go, we want to give you a preview of next week's show. Next week, we're talking about June as National Pet Preparedness Month to ensure your dogs and cats are protected in the event of an emergency or natural disaster. And of course, we need to thank this week's guest. Thank you very much, veterinarian Dr. Tina Wismer. We're always happy to have you here on the Pet Buzz. 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
14: Talks, hopefully. I'm Paul Stevens, Fox News. Axios reporting U.S. Special Envoy to the Middle East Steve Witkoff and Iran's foreign minister heading to Switzerland to advance more potential peace talks. Fox's Alex Hogan in Tel Aviv discussing the attacks involving Lebanon and the Israeli Defense Force.
15: The IDF hit dozens of Hezbollah targets after attacks from the Iranian-backed group killed four Israeli soldiers earlier, and Lebanon says that at least 47 people were killed in new Israeli airstrikes. While Israel says a ceasefire ceasefire is in effect. It says it will respond if it is attacked. The State Department says U.S. Secretary of State Marco Rubio spoke with Israeli Prime Minister Benjamin Netanyahu over the phone, and President Trump, in an interview with Axios, called for Israeli restraint.
16: If it weren't for Donald Trump, Israel would have been eviscerated.
15: Meantime, new progress in the Strait of Hormuz. Kepler, which is monitoring the strait, showing recovery, saying this was the most traffic in the critical waterway since June 2nd.
14: And President Trump claiming the memorandum of understanding is already producing results. The president at Joint Base Andrews unveiling a new Air Force One alongside members of the Air Force. Talk about the previous two identical planes that had been used interchangeably for presidential travel authorized by former President Ronald Reagan. And they've been used by every president since George H.W. Bush.
17: Over its lifetime, that aircraft traveled to 96 countries on 223 international trips and flew over 6 million miles.
14: And the president also saying the Boeing 727 is equipped with Starlink, a satellite high-speed internet service developed by SpaceX. This plane gifted to the president last year by Qatari officials in a push to strengthen relations between the two nations. 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
14: Outgoing Director of National Intelligence Tulsi Gabbard releasing documents that point toward Dr. Anthony Fauci being misleading, some say, with his vaccine research and the COVID-19 originating in the Wuhan lab in China being funded by U.S. tax dollars.
21: Tulsi Gabbard is saying these documents further prove that and show what she calls a massive COVID-19 cover-up. Listen.
22: Dr. Fauci became the nation's pandemic pundit, and he publicly pushed lies, disinformation, and censorship using every platform available.
21: She argues the records show intelligence officials were discussing a possible lab leak much earlier than many Americans realized, and that some analysts who supported that theory later faced career consequences. Gabbard claims Dr. Fauci, quote, provided millions of dollars in U.S. taxpayer dollars to fund dangerous gain-of-function research at the Wuhan lab.
14: And that's Fox's Brooke Taylor. Dr. Fauci continues to deny any wrongdoing. Two trains colliding north of London on Friday, killing a driver and seriously injuring dozens more on board. One passenger talked about being thrown forward by the impact, then seeing fellow travelers with broken bones and bloody injuries. Both trains traveling south to London's St. Pancras station when they collided outside the town of Bedford around 5:15 p.m. local time. Team USA on to the next round of the FIFA World Cup after downing Australia in Seattle 2-0. The first goal, an own goal from an Australian defender in the 11th minute. The second goal coming at the end of the first half after a review from the referees in on if Alex Freeman was onside.
23: After fetcher review, the goal scorer was not in offside position.
14: And that sound courtesy Fox Sports, USA's next game Thursday against Turkey. I'm Paul Stevens. This is Fox News.
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24: 38-year-old Nicholas Hofstra is charged with assault with intent to murder, assault to commit great bodily harm less than murder, and carrying a concealed weapon in a vehicle after a road rage shooting Wednesday in Grand Rapids. Hofstra allegedly fired shots at another vehicle on East Beltline Avenue near 28th Street and then assaulted the driver of that car. Now, no one was hit by the bullets that were fired. He was arraigned on Thursday. Grand Rapids Chamber's Downtown Pathways Project has helped 228 people find permanent homes since it launched in September 2024. It used to be known as the 100 in 100 campaign. Partners say rising costs, however, are causing more people to become homeless. Of the 228 that have been helped, only 8 have become homeless again. Organizers say more work is still needed. They're working to identify the needs of Grand Rapids' homeless population. That's the latest from the WKZO Newsroom. I'm Michael Arney.
0: A few scattered showers possible for our Saturday morning, otherwise a dry and sunny afternoon. High temperatures will reach the low 70s with relatively quiet winds from the west at 5 to 15 miles per hour. Overnight lows tumble to the low 50s. A bit more cloud cover in the mix on Sunday, but dry until evening. A chance for rain will develop south of Grand Rapids, lingering into Monday morning. Tracking West Michigan's weather, I'm Storm Teammate Meteorologist Sarah Flynn.
1: Outside of a few clouds, sunshine in Kalamazoo and 62 at WKZO. Jim Lawless, Saturday morning. Quick reminder, starting Monday, and it's going to be a two-month mess, but it's something that needs to be done. If you've driven the stretch of 94 and 131, we need that extra lane on the on-ramp. Westbound 94 exit 74B to northbound 131 is going to close Monday. For about 60 days, the detour will be out to 9th Street, north to Stadium, and then east to 131. It's going to be an ugly mess, but it needs to be done. So prepare for that. Keep in mind, too, that the northbound 131 ramp to westbound 94 will remain closed until September. And one lane of northbound 131 will be open during this between Milam and Stadium. So keep that in mind, my friends.
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4: Well, good morning. This week on Creative Cafe, we're talking about one of Southwest Michigan's favorite big band traditions. Joining me are Brad Jensen, one of the original members of Lake Effect Jazz Band. Good morning.
19: Good morning.
4: And we also have musicians Sandra Shaw and Danny Lopez. Good morning to you two.
25: Good morning.
4: The band will bring its signature sound to Bronson Park on Sunday, June 28th at 4 p.m. as part of the Arts Council's Concerts in the Park series. We'll talk about the band's history, what makes big band music so enduring, and what audiences can expect from this free community concert. So let's start with you, Brad. For listeners who may not be familiar with Lake Effect Jazz Big Band, tell us about the group and how it all got started.
19: Well, the group's been going for quite a few years now. We started in about 2000, and so there's always been an interest in among musicians in playing big band music. A lot of us played in swing bands when we were younger. Almost all of us played, I think every single one of us played in a high school jazz band. And we just had such a great experience. And the music was so fun to play and so challenging and lively. And so, you know, we got to a point where we were beyond all those things and we still want to keep playing. So we need a group.
4: Sure. And how many are in the group?
19: We have 21 in the group, actually 22, including two vocalists.
4: Oh, wow. Okay.
19: So it's a big band.
4: When
19: you say big band, it's a big band.
4: You mean it when you say big band. All right.
19: What's interesting, too, is that every voice, even though it's a big band, every voice is important. So every part is separate. You know,
4: okay.
19: It's a distinct thing. If one of them's missing, you notice it's missing. So
4: okay.
19: It's
4: so all 22 with the vocalists. So everybody is playing their own line.
19: Yep. Everybody's got their own line.
4: Okay.
19: They all fit together like a glove.
4: That's amazing. Okay. So you've been with the band since the beginning, Brad. What has kept the organization growing and thriving for this many years?
19: Well, the key thing is we love the music.
4: Okay.
19: We all get affected at an early age playing this kind of music, and it's just so much fun to play. And so we just keep doing it. And then we've had the good fortune of having some very good directors who can continue to push us along to keep trying new things, keep refining what we're doing. You know, there's never a point where you arrive. You know, there's always work to be done. And then that challenges us as musicians to keep growing and learning and doing new things. And And so between the director and just our pure love of the music is just so fun to play.
4: Yeah. What do you play?
19: So I play the bass trombone. So
4: okay.
19: I'm playing kind of the low end of the notes.
4: Sure.
19: Is kind of where I fit in. That's a lot of fun. It's in all the different genres I've played in, there's really no other genre that really has music written where the bass trombone often plays a key part.
4: Right.
19: Among all the different roles.
4: Right. But right.
19: If it's not there, it's missing. You know, you notice it's missing.
4: Sure. Yeah, absolutely. Danny, let's go to you. So big band music has a rich history. What do you think continues to attract both musicians and audiences to this style of jazz?
2: Well, I think a lot of the same elements that made big band jazz a hit like 80 years ago is still attracting people today. Like timeless elements like unspoken communication and community ring true. I always feel like music has been a unifier, and big band jazz is no exception. It's a music-making machine with like living and breathing parts that move. And when the downbeat begins, your worldly troubles diminish, and people from all backgrounds and walks of life get to decorate time together.
4: Yeah.
2: Yeah.
4: Oh, cool. Absolutely. And Sandra, how long have you been playing with the band?
5: This is my second year.
4: This is your second year, so fairly new to this particular group. What does performing with this group mean to you?
5: Well, I want to also add that I drive the furthest to get there. So
4: okay.
5: It must mean a lot, right?
4: It must mean a lot.
5: Yes. Well, just playing with some fabulous musicians. This group has attracted really good players, and
4: yeah.
5: It's fun to be in that realm, you know, practicing your instrument with them.
4: Where did you play before?
5: Well, I also play in the Gull Lake Jazz Orchestra.
4: Oh, okay. Yeah. So that is also part of it. So somebody needs to help me out, the theater person in the room, when you say big band jazz. How does that differ from jazz or other versions of jazz?
2: Well, from jazz's early beginnings over in Tin Pan Alley over in Louisiana, jazz was originally more just like a few people together playing little riffs on like ragtime stuff.
4: Oh, okay.
2: And eventually, a lot more people got really got into the infectious beat and everything having to do with like the improvisationary style of the music. So you eventually added more and more people.
4: Mm-hmm.
2: You always had like you would always have like bass and piano and guitar kind of things like that. But the more instruments, more vocalists, people just kept adding and adding and adding.
4: Yeah. Oh. Okay. All right. So that thus becomes a big band. Mm-hmm. Okay. What instrument do you play, Danny?
2: I play the trumpet.
4: You play the trumpet. And Sandy, you play saxophone.
5: Yes.
4: Okay.
5: Yes.
4: So we could do a trio right here if
19: yep.
4: we wanted to.
19: Good, yeah.
4: Yeah? Okay. That's great. For the three of you, what do you think surprises people most when they experience a Lake Effect jazz big band performance for the first time? And Danny, go ahead.
2: I think some of the surprises that people get is that we've got this like quality entertainment and talent right here in Southwest Michigan backyards. We bring great music and culture to the table, either through paying tribute to artists like Chuck Mangione or Miles Davis, or playing a contemporary spin on like a timeless classic, like In the Mood. It's really surprising to have like this kind of level of musicians and art right here on our doorstep.
4: Right, right. How about you, Brad or Sandy? What do we think?
19: Well, I think if you listen to pop music, a lot of kids today, young people never heard this music before.
4: Gotcha.
19: It's always kind of fun when we do a concert, and sometimes, well, actually, if not a lot of our stuff is necessarily danceable, but we'll see kids who are taken to their feet and
4: sure.
19: up front, and they're dancing around, and it's really mm-hmm. fun. And a lot of the, especially young people, never been exposed to this. But it's pretty infectious once you get into it. And there's groups still around that are very popular. You know, Lincoln Center Jazz is tours
4: uh-huh.
19: all over the place to sold out concerts everywhere.
4: Sure.
19: But it's not something you'll hear on your pop radio station, that sort of thing. Or
4: yeah, Danny, you mentioned something about new arrangements of older music. Is that something that the big band does?
2: Well, a lot of big bands do that, for sure. I know that a few of the pieces that we've programmed this year are by Gordon Goodwin. Mm-hmm. We just lost a few not too long ago, actually. Mm-hmm. And, for example, like last year, we played a piece titled Sing, Sang, Sung, which is a spin on Sing, Sing, Sing, which is okay. Benny Goodman clarinetist piece.
4: Yeah.
2: And then this year we're playing In the Mood, which is originally by Joe Garland and Glenn Miller.
4: Uh-huh.
2: But this year our arrangement is by Jeff Tysick, which is a Tonight Show Band arrangement. Like,
4: oh, wow.
2: Yeah.
4: Okay.
2: Yeah, so like going back to like the Tonight Show Band in Doc Severinsen. Yeah.
4: Okay. Yeah. All right. That's great. Well, we're going to have to take a quick break here. I've been talking with Brad Jensen, Sandra Shaw, and Danny Lopez of the Lake Effect Jazz Big Band. When we get back, we're going to learn a little bit more about the music, the musicians, and what audiences can expect when they take to the stage at Bronson Park on Sunday, June 28th at 4 p.m. as part of the Concerts in the Park series. We'll be right back.
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4: And we're back. We're talking with Brad Jensen, Sandra Shaw, and Danny Lopez of the Lake Effect Jazz Big Band. We're going to be able to experience them on Sunday, June 28th at 4 p.m. as part of the Concerts in the Park series in Bronson Park. Welcome back to the three of you.
2: Thank you. Thank you.
4: Danny, let's start with you at top of this segment. If you could talk a little bit more about the repertoire. And I know in the first segment we talked a little bit about some of the music that we will hear at this concert. This is an outdoor concert. Do you play only outdoor concerts, indoor, outdoor? Where else can we see you?
2: Well, anywhere that there's oxygen. we like to rotate through our library of music, so we're okay. Not always playing the same thing twice. We also have some indoor gigs or indoor performances. Like, for example, one of our biggest indoor gigs is Citadel's Fly Me to the Moon. That's going to be on Saturday, September 12th at 8 p.m.
4: Oh, wow.
2: It's a Sinatra tribute, so we're kind of like recreating the famous Sinatra at the Sands album, like from At the Sands Hotel and Casino.
4: Okay.
2: Back in the 60s.
4: Oh, wow. And so where is that?
2: That will be at the Mendel Center in the Grand Mendel Upton Center. Ballroom.
4: Okay. Yeah. Well, that's fantastic. And so it sounds like then your repertoire is pretty broad.
2: Oh, yeah, for sure. We play everything from the classics of Frank Sinatra all the way to, like, for example, one of the pieces we're going to play is kind of a Miles Davis spin on Time After Time by Cyndi Lauper.
4: Oh, wow. Okay.
2: Yeah, so that, really, really diverse.
4: Yeah, very diverse. I can't wait to hear that. Sandra, can you talk a little bit about who the other members are of the band?
5: Sure. I said this group really attracts accomplished musicians. For example, there's someone that used to play on the road back in the day with Ray Charles Orchestra, with Lou Rawls and Sister Sledge, among others. And there are four of the band members that teach jazz in some form at area colleges. There's many former band directors. I fall under that category. There's a prodigy jazz tenor sax player from MSU. He's in his second year there, I believe, or just finished it up.
4: Oh, wow.
5: He's going to be someone to catch.
19: Yeah, and he started playing with us in high school.
5: Yes, he did. I think
19: he was already
5: about 17.
19: Already a superstar.
5: Yes.
4: Oh, wow.
5: Very good tenor player. And then, as a testament to Stephen Reed, our leader, many of his former students from high school when he taught, which is, you probably won't want me to say when that was, but it was a while ago, they're still playing with him decades later. You know, they all have gray hair and stuff like that. So they're his former students, and it's just amazing how well they play, and they've kept it up all these years, and
4: right.
5: they didn't study like some of us did, music, you know, but they're just as excellent. You know.
4: As students and then still play with the band.
19: I think it bugs him if they say Mr. Reed, though. He doesn't like that.
4: Doesn't like the formality.
19: No, you don't need to call him Mr. anymore.
4: Yeah. So it sounds like all walks of life within the band itself and all disciplines, which is great. And you, Sandy, you've been there for 2 years, but...
19: This is be 26, 27
4: so
19: years.
4: 26, so 27. So what is the makeup of the band then? Is it a real mix, new and folks that have been around a while? Or
19: I think we have maybe five people who've been with us since the beginning. So And we've had, you know, people move out of town, and every time somebody leaves or whatever, we seem to find somebody who is even more capable than the person who left. So we just keep on adding, but
2: that's no pressure at all, Brad.
19: You're going to be hard to replace.
4: Danny, how long have you been with the band again?
2: I've been with the band for about 3 years now. I slept with it for a whole summer. We have one of our members who was out ill, so I was in for a lot of their gigs. But I've been about going on 4 years now. It's been a complete and total blast.
4: Oh, all right. Okay. This idea of jazz, and that you play the big band version of jazz. Jazz has been said, it's been said that it's the only originally American form of music. What is it about jazz?
2: Well, for me, I've always really, really, really enjoyed the style. The style is just something so unique to jazz, where there's so many different improvisatory things that you can do. So certain things are like sterile. You must stay within this box of whatever it is that you're performing or you're preparing. For jazz, it's so different. And the history behind it is so unique, having... starting with Black Americans over there in Louisiana and in Tin Pan Alley, and even having to go to different recording studios because of the different laws at the times, and how even colloquial language today, like when you hear somebody say, "Oh, hey man, how's it going?" That originated from jazz, because a lot of people would hear like, "Oh, hey boy, do this, hey boy, do that," which was clearly wrong. But today, like, you hear, "Oh, hey man, how's it going?" And that originated from jazz, which I think is just fantastic, great thing. Yeah.
4: Sandy, is jazz not the only genre that you play?
5: Well, I play. I taught orchestra.
4: Okay.
5: And I was really trained in band, but I jumped to it and learned how to play the violin. So I do play at the Kalamazoo College Orchestra as well.
4: Okay. All right.
5: For about 15 or 16 years now.
4: Yeah, but you play saxophone with this jazz band.
5: Saxophone is my instrument that I'm proud to say I play.
4: Okay. And what is it about jazz that you enjoy?
5: Well, I was enamored with it since I was about 5 or 6. I think I heard on the radio, Central's radio station, Central Michigan. It was Charlie Parker, and Sonny Stitt, bebop players. The energy that came out of my radio is just, like, fascinating to me, and I wanted to do that from a very young age.
4: Yeah. What about you, Brad? What is it about jazz?
19: Well, I just like the rich, full nature of the music, especially when the full ensemble's playing. We got five saxophones wailing away, we got four trombones, we got four or five trumpets wailing away, and it's a really, really amazing sound when you get everybody playing together, and the arrangements are so interesting. And I'm not much of a person to improvise, but I love filling in and making the whole thing, putting some body on it with the low end of the trombone range. And
4: sure,
19: a lot of fun.
4: Yeah. So Concerts in the Park attracts a really wide range of listeners. What makes an outdoor community concert different from those traditional indoor concerts?
19: For sure, one of the things that we can do is we can kind of really let loose.
4: Okay.
19: We struggle sometimes in the indoor venues because we have a lot of power in our,
4: sure,
19: our organization. And when it's unleashed, we have to be very, very careful when we're playing indoors,
4: okay,
19: to not cause any injury to people in the front rows. And this is not with amplification either. Even us musicians, sometimes we have to have earplugs in just because it's so powerful coming from behind us. So in the outdoors, we can really cut loose in the sections that are appropriate. And so that's one of the fun things. And also, it's just a relaxed environment. You know, it's people are in their lawn chairs, or maybe they got a picnic or something, and they're drinking their Pepsi or whatever, and they're just having a good time. And
4: sure.
19: And so we just like the relaxed environment. We had a wonderful season here, short one,
4: yeah,
19: where we can play outside and it's very comfortable most of the time. So we like to take advantage of the great outdoors.
4: That's great. This is for all three of you, any three of you. What do you hope people feel when they leave one of your concerts?
5: Well, if they're a musician, I hope they feel inspired to keep working at their music. If they're a music lover, I hope they go home with a little pep in their step and keep supporting live music.
4: Sure.
2: Oh, for sure, for sure. I'm going to piggyback off of that a little
5: okay.
2: bit. Yeah, I mean, like, music has so many powerful roles. I feel like it can help us process emotion and provide a little bit of an escape to all the things that might be going on in people's lives. So I hope that we can bring a little bit of an oasis of happiness to listeners. That and maybe even get some of our folks to tune into any of our other 2026 performances. And hopefully keep jazz alive and thriving in our schools and for the years to come.
4: Sure.
19: Yeah, I think that is a key thing, is we really want to see this art form continue.
4: Mm-hmm.
19: It's so fun to play, and we think it's fun to listen to as well, too. So we really want to preserve this true American art form. And we see growing and enthusiastic responses at our concerts. Over the years, we've seen them the audiences continue to grow as more people get infected and realize, well, this is really pretty fun. I wasn't really aware big band music was still a thing. I just remember the Glenn Miller stuff, and that died off a long time ago. And
4: right.
19: I don't know, it's continued. It has continued on. You don't hear it everywhere, but you'll hear it in university towns, and every university's got a college band playing this kind of stuff, and there's a few commercial groups that do well. So we want to keep that tradition alive in all our communities.
4: Yeah. So before we wrap up here, Brad, can you tell everybody where and when? I know we talked about the September concert in the first segment. They can hear about Lake Effect Big Band, and then where we can learn a little bit more. So if people want to stay connected with you, how do we do that?
19: Yeah, we have quite a few gigs. We have 10 gigs this season, so I probably can't go through all of them. But the best place to get information is to go to our website. If you just Google Lake Effect Jazz Big Band, you'll find us. But the actual address is lakeeffectjazz.org. And so it's easy to find. And then we have... some of the ones I would highlight that we particularly enjoy, if you want to come over to St. Joe, there's a beautiful band shell right on the bluff, has a beautiful view of the lake.
4: Yeah.
19: Sometimes you'll hear the trains come across the bridge behind the swing bridge, and the other bridge is going up and down. But it's a great place to play, and so we'll be playing there the last Friday in July,
4: okay,
19: the 31st. And go to the website. We're another highlight one would be we're playing the South Haven Jazz Festival, which will be that'll be Saturday, September 19th. We'll be headlining that one.
4: Okay.
19: So we've done that for a number of years, and that's always a real super performance.
4: So lots of opportunities to hear the Lake Effect Jazz Big Band, but you're going to hear them first on Sunday, June 28th at 4 p.m. at Bronson Park as part of the Arts Council of Greater Kalamazoo's Free Concerts in the Park series. Please visit the website, which is lakeeffectjazz.org. 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My thanks this morning to Brad Jensen, Sandra Shaw, and Danny Lopez for joining us on Creative Cafe. Thanks.
5: You're welcome.
19: Thank you. Thank you very much.
5: Thanks for having us.
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24: Michigan Attorney General Dana Nessel, very happy over the U.S. Department of Homeland Security's decision to abandon its plans to open an ICE detention center in Romulus. Nessel says DHS has reversed course. They'll be instead selling the abandoned warehouse they bought for $34 million after they were sued by her office.
9: We filed our lawsuit in March because we knew this project violated the law. Rather than face the court at a preliminary injunction hearing, DHS and ICE blinked. They tried to buy time, but they ran out of options. This is what happens when a resilient community refuses to be pushed around by the whims of the Trump administration.
24: A DHS spokesperson says they're moving toward utilizing existing county and state partner detention spaces instead of the Romulus project. That's the latest from the WKZO Newsroom. I'm Mike Alarney.
1: Let's check sports at 8:31, and let's talk winning baseball for a change. Yeah. Tarek Skubal struck out eight and pitched into the sixth inning, and Matt Vierling and Kerry Carpenter hit home runs. Tigers 4, White Sox 3, final. The series continues today at 1:10 at Comerica Park. Carson Kelly hit a grand slam as the Cubs routed the Blue Jays 16-2 at Wrigley. Shortstop Zan von Schlegel hit a home run. I love that name. And he helped the Growlers over the Rockford Rivets 9-1 in Rockford. Kalamazoo is back home tonight to face Royal Oak. The World Cup is a shutout fest yesterday. United States 2, Australia 0, Morocco 1, Scotland 0, Brazil 3, Haiti 0, Paraguay 1, Turkey 0. But here's the deal, that Paraguay win, the U.S. has clinched Group D. How about that? Bonus soccer for us this time around in the World Cup. Wyndham Clark has a four-shot lead over a host of golfers heading into the third round of the U.S. Open in Southampton, New York. I forgot to check on the LPGA scores. I'll do that while we do this.
0: A few scattered showers possible for our Saturday morning, otherwise a dry and sunny afternoon. High temperatures will reach the low 70s with relatively quiet winds from the west at 5 to 15 miles per hour. Overnight lows tumble to the low 50s. A bit more cloud cover in the mix on Sunday, but dry until evening. A chance for rain will develop south of Grand Rapids, lingering into Monday morning. Tracking West Michigan's weather, I'm Storm Teammate Meteorologist Sarah Flynn.
1: And with that, the LPGA up in Grand Rapids, YJA Jiang has a one-shot lead over Cassie Porter heading into the third round at the Blythefield Country Club over in Belmont. So if you have a chance, get up there today and check out some golf. Right now, sunshine. You won't get rained on. 64 in Kalamazoo at WKZO.

0: You know, Gary, if there is a big tournament around, I better talk about it. I forgot. Good morning and welcome to Nature Watch. 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And now your host of Nature Watch, it is Gary J. Miller.
1: Good morning.
0: Good morning. I wanted to do the full Facebook thing. You can find him on Facebook, by the way, just saying. You can find me there too, but who cares?
1: So comfortable out there today.
0: It is.
1: And actually that chance, we were just talking a little bit about that chance of rain. Looks like Sunday night into Monday morning. I was just looking at Michigan Storm Chaser. They just posted not too long ago this morning. The rate of amount of rainfall we're looking at here in Kalamazoo County is an inch to inch and a half total.
0: Uh-huh.
1: Right along the state line, an inch and a half to 2 inches. So we'll see if that comes to fruition. We need more rain. I only had 6/10 of an inch total this last week.
0: Yeah, and you know, that's why if it comes to fruition, because, you know, they were warning about heavy rain this last week, and it wasn't as heavy as we thought it would be.
1: So hopefully it'll be a nice come nice and slow so it can soak in, because we do need more moisture because we're getting dry. We're a little worse at the drought monitor this week. So last week we were at 2.88% of the state for a couple of weeks. We're now up to 4.35% of the state. That little corner in extreme southwest corner of Berrien County is no longer in an abnormally dry condition. There are no drought condition right now, but it's expanded in the Upper Peninsula. And the Upper Peninsula is not expecting any rain coming soon.
0: Oh.
1: So that's at the western end of the Upper Peninsula. And then all along the Menominee River at the Michigan-Wisconsin border is in abnormally dry condition.
0: Hmm.
1: Okay. And looks like it's going to get worse as we go. So the only states still that are 100% drought condition free are Alaska and Ohio. And actually, Indiana is very, very close. Only 0.10%, a tenth of a percent of the state is in a drought condition, way in the extreme upper northwest corner over towards Chicago. And they're in that abnormally dry condition.
0: Just wait, which is odd, because Berrien County's fine, which is right.
1: So they had enough rain to get out of it, but Indiana did not quite everything.
0: How did that work out? Indiana, they've had their share of storms. In fact, if I may, sir, Storm Chaser Adam Lucio, you know, we're attached to Michigan Storm Chasers, but I also look at other storm chasers to see what they have. And this is definitely, worth mentioning, using data from the Storm Prediction Center's storm reports, the top 10 tornado states so far in 2026 from January 1st until yesterday. Okay. Is Michigan in the top 10?
1: I would say they are. They're probably in the top 5 or 6. No, and no. Oh, wow.
0: No, and no. Wisconsin has had 44 tornado reports, Indiana 56. The low number is Alabama 37.
1: Oh.
0: But neighboring Mississippi has had 83.
1: Oh.
0: So, you know, and you look at the normal Tornado Alley, Texas with 50, Oklahoma 63, Kansas 52, Missouri's had 76.
1: So how many has Michigan had? They list that there?
0: They do not list it.
1: So I think we're up about 29 or 30,
0: but
1: pretty close to that now.
0: If you notice, I've mentioned quite a few of the states, Iowa at 64. There's a state around all of those states that is at number one, and I think you can figure it out. It's not too far from here.
1: Is it Illinois?
0: Yes. And that number is staggering. 168.
1: Wow.
0: Yeah.
1: So Illinois and parts of Illinois are actually at the eastern end of Tornado Alley, and so they tend to get quite a few, but that's abnormally high compared to everybody else.
0: Yeah, exactly. That's nuts.
1: We had tornado warnings this last week here in southwestern Michigan again. Seemed like it's becoming a weekly occurrence again.
0: Right.
1: Gets annoying, because actually every time we've had them, I am in the path downwind, and I'm not sure if they're going to stay strong enough to come my way, or they're not going to shift. Luckily, they've either weakened or shifted.
0: I think we're at 23, I think.
1: Well, we just had one from a week and a half ago.
0: But 23 is still a big number for this state. It is.
1: Yes. for this time of year because we're still in the storm season.
0: Well, and 56 in Indiana. Wow. So there you go. Okay, there's my contribution.
1: So some observations this last week, besides the watching the radar and hoping the tornado doesn't head my way. My wife had actually had the Merlin app up, and she thought it had picked up an indigo bunting. I'm like, oh, that's pretty cool. They nest near us. And it didn't hear it again. So I'm like, so that's really odd. We found the indigo bunting. It had gotten trapped in one of my buildings. It had come in one of the vents and could not get back out. It had not lived. We were so saddened.
0: Those things happen.
1: They do, but it's still, the indigo buntings are not common, so don't like to see that. Actually, several nights this week, towards the evening, still quite light out, I call them the Trace Amigos. There are groups, two groups of Trace Amigos, so dose groups, three deer and three robins, or not three robins, three wild turkey. Three wild turkey, and they're in the same field, and they're within probably 10 yards of each other. But the groups of three are sort of huddling together, so I don't know if they're playing football, rugby, or something. I'm not sure.
0: three.
1: It looked like they were just out grazing and eating. And maybe it was a good spot to eat or so. Maybe it was one of those good restaurants, you know, eat here.
0: Folks, it could be one of those shows. If you want to join in, 269-382-4280, or you can text us to 80373. Let us know. In fact, on the text, let us know what you have seen out and about, you know, if you've seen something rare, especially, you know, like you with the bird, right?
1: Yeah, so that's not typical to see those. I usually see them occasionally fly across the road in front of me just west of my house, and I know they're nesting nearby. Monday morning, I saw a red-tailed, I think it was a red-tailed hawk. It was a glance. I caught it out of the side of my eye, glanced real quick, but I was driving, so I wanted to pay attention to my driving.
0: Right.
1: And this hawk was being attacked by a small dark bird. It looked like it was flying sort of like, or looked like a robin.
0: Oh.
1: And it kept attacking the hawk. So I'm guessing that the hawk had tried to get a nestling or so of the robins. And the robin, with his parent, was not happy.
0: And you think the hawk would win out?
1: Yeah.
0: you would think. Oh, no, don't make a robin mad.
1: Yes. So today, talking about birds of prey, today is American Eagle Day.
0: Woo-hoo!
1: So happy American Eagle Day.
0: Yeah, there you go.
1: So that in the late 18th century, the national bird was placed on the Great Seal of the U.S. So that's 1782. And so it's been sort of accepted as the national bird. It actually was not officially adopted as the national bird until just several years ago. President Biden signed that. And actually, just about, I think it was about a year, 2 years ago. It wasn't too long ago.
0: Okay.
1: That they finally made it official. Bald eagle is only found in North America. They tend to live around rivers and lakes, marshes, or coasts. Their main food source is fish. But they also eat small birds and eggs as well. And they're pretty adaptive. They'll wait for another bird of prey to catch something and then steal their food from them. So that was one of the reasons Ben Franklin did not like them as the national bird, because they were sort of scavengers and they would occasionally would eat dead animals, and they just would, they were thieves. He didn't think they should be a national bird.
0: Okay, there you go. Tell you what, that phone number I gave you, 269-382-4280, you can win a trivia card, or should I say gift certificate?
1: Yeah, gift certificate.
0: Producer Steve is standing by at 382-4280. Gary has a trivia question for you. First correct caller, and we'll take it during the break. First correct caller will win a $20 gift card to Waddell's.
1: So we'll see how people are awake this morning, how much they've paid attention in the news.
0: Yeah.
1: So this is not a local happening.
0: Okay.
1: So this last week, a world-famous tree was in the news because it had died. So my question is, what tree is it? I don't need the botanical name. I just need the name that they had sort of given it. And where is it located?
0: Oh.
1: And it was actually in quite a few news feeds that I saw here in the last several days.
0: Okay, there you go.
1: So a world-famous tree that was in the news because it had died.
0: 269-382-4280. What's the tree and where is it? That's what Gary's looking for, 269-382-4280. We'll get us a winner after the break, we hope. on Nature Watch on WKZO.
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0: Welcome back to Nature Watch. Trivia. We're trying to give away a gift card. What is the question once again?
1: So this last week, a world-famous tree was in the news because it had died. What tree is it, and where is it located?
0: And George, I think, is going to take a shot at this. Good morning.
5: Good morning there.
1: Good morning.
5: I think it was the Robin Hood tree in Sherwood Forest.
0: You yes. think what again? Can you repeat that?
5: The Robin Hood tree in Sherwood Forest.
0: Robin Hood tree in Sherwood Forest.
1: Yes, that is correct.
0: Bam and boom.
1: So there's a couple of trees that are named the Robin Hood tree. This one particular one was called the Major Oak. But yes, this is the Robin Hood tree. The other one was the large tree that was used in the

0: actually impressive. So in Sherwood Forest, and they're actually have been trying to protect this tree for decades. But this tree had a canopy spread of 92 feet, but the impressive part is, and a height of 52 feet, impressive part is the trunk circumference was 36 feet. That gives it a diameter of almost 11 and a half feet.
1: How about,
0: think of that for an oak.
1: How about those stats, George?
2: Yeah.
0: But it's, so it's impressive. They actually, because the oaks tend to, as they age, their limbs get heavier and heavier, and so they get nearer the ground. They actually supported all the limbs back, almost 30 years ago. But they think the major cause of it dying out are several reasons. One, they've had dry drought conditions for several years now, so it's really stressed the tree. And the human traffic compacting the soil on the roots. And so they've actually had it fenced off so they can't get as close to the tree, but they think all that compaction over all the years didn't help it at all.
1: Oh, okay.
0: And so they actually, they've been watching it the last couple of years, had very few leaves come out. This year had no leaves come out. So they declared it deceased. But very, very large, impressive tree. So if you think about, think about the big oaks, any big oaks near you, think of that oak being 11 and a half foot diameter. That's a huge tree.
1: There you go. George, you can fool your friends now.
2: There's no chainsaw big enough for that.
0: Congratulations.
1: There you go. All right, George, you're our winner today. I'm going to send you back over to Steve, and he's going to get some details from you, okay?
2: Thank you.
1: All right, thanks. Hang on the line there, George, 269-382-4280 if you want to join in, or you can text us to 80373. By the way, coming up, I'm just going to let this cat out of the bag. Due to the weekend and due to the fact that it's also a graduation weekend in the Woodell family, we recorded over the garden fence yesterday, so don't call.
0: It's not live, it's Memorex.
1: I'll use that, sure, why not? You know, but I'm giving you the heads up, you know.
0: So we actually have an event coming up tomorrow, summer solstice. Here in the Northern Hemisphere.
1: Yeah.
0: So that June solstice.
1: Yeah, tell that to the weather. It's more like mid-May.
0: Well, it was hot earlier, so I was trying to make up and get the average, so it averages out about right.
1: I don't.
0: So 4:24.
1: It's summer.
0: 4:24 a.m. tomorrow morning, Eastern Daylight Time, it will officially become summer. And so it'll, after that, our day amount of daylight is going to get less and less.
1: But the temperature is going to go up. I did check the forecast, and it looks like next weekend into the 4th will be in the 80s. So there you go.
0: But not real high 80s. Look like lower 80s when I looked at the forecast.
1: But it's 80s. Yeah. 80. Our normal is 79 right now, I believe. Or is it in the 80s now?
0: It might be 80. So, tomorrow, the amount of daylight is 15 hours and 16 minutes. And so it's going to gradually start getting less and less, heading towards winter, just to say.
1: Okay.
0: So actually with the weather and tonight, we got rain coming tomorrow night possibly, but tonight looks like the skies are clear. Kalamazoo Astronomical Society has another public observing session out at the Nature Center.
1: This one might go, folks.
0: Looks like it's going to be very, very clear. not a lot of moonlight, so should be a fantastic night to go out and see some stars in that. So if you have a chance to go out, that starts at 9:30 until 12:30 a.m. And they're going to be highlighting that great globular clusters. Earlier today, at the Nature Center, at 2:00, 2 to 3, they're doing a habitat walk. So meet at the front desk there, and it's included with your admission. Coming up next Friday night, they're doing a firefly night hike at the Nature Center, which would be pretty cool. So that's at, they actually have two entry times, 8 p.m. and 9:30 p.m. because it goes from 8 to 11. I can't even talk this morning. I have enough coffee or so. There is a fee for that. They do require you to register because you get that time to come in, but should be pretty neat to go out and see some fireflies. The bird sanctuary is free tomorrow for dads, so if you're looking for something that last minute to do with dads, Bird Sanctuary, Kellogg Bird Sanctuary is free for the dads to get in. So
1: okay.
0: Might be a pretty comfortable day to hike around.
1: Yeah.
0: And then coming up this next week, starting Monday, is National Pollinator Week.

0: So Monday through the 22nd through next Sunday, the 28th, is National Pollinator Week. This year they're highlighting, and actually sort of the theme is Life on a Leaf, celebrating caterpillars and host plants, primarily those host plants for the Lepidoptera, i.e. the butterflies and moths. And so they're going to really highlight that. A good chance to get some plants, some host plants for those insects. And in conjunction with that, next Saturday, Waddell's has their pollinator party. So they're going to have some butterflies to actually have them hatch out from their chrysalis. And they're going to actually have those. We're going to have some theme crafts. Saturday, the plan is at 2 p.m. to release those butterflies. However, if you have a little bug carrier and you want to carry one of those butterflies home and release them at your house, bring a bug carrier with you, and you can take a butterfly home with you and release it in your backyard. So we're going to have a variety of butterflies. Usually get a nice assortment, all natives. And so they're going to have a little fee for those theme crafts, but you're going to learn about host plants, nectar plants. And the Kalamazoo Bee Club is also going to be there to go along with pollinators. So with Father's Day tomorrow, the dad's joke is that's the latest buzz from Waddell. Oh. I got Jim to roll his eyes on that one.
1: I did say a few minutes ago it was going to be one of those shows.
0: It is.
1: And we're there. We are there. And you can join us, 269-382-4280. The two of us are not the only ones with bad dad jokes that can relate into nature.
0: I'm sure there's a lot of them out there.
1: Oh, gosh, yes.
0: So, DNR and Eagle have been really monitoring the algal blooms, if you want to pronounce it, with that algae that actually comes out some of the lakes and actually is really harmful to you and your pets. They've had several lakes already. They are looking at some, as I mentioned last week, they have a reporting tool for that. They're actually working on some different ways to actually sort of starve it and trying to control it.
1: You know, is this the same problem that they've had off and on over the years at Austin Lake?
0: Yes.
1: Okay.
0: Lake Lake Erie typically has had it. But now
1: you know why they close up Ramona Parks Beach so much.
0: Yes.
1: You know, and it's not to keep you away. It's because of the algae.
0: So, yeah, and those algal blooms can be very dangerous if you actually ingest any of it. But you're usually not eating it, but you may even come in contact with it, may affect you. Yeah. Another big thing in the news this last week, and it's been out several weeks ago, but they released the press release this last week. 6 new species of plants being added to the invasive plant list.
1: Oh.
0: And so they are the common buckthorn, the glossy buckthorn, calorie pear, i.e. the ornamental pear trees, Japanese barberry, and then also 2 water plants, water hyacinth and water lettuce, despite those two being tropical plants. So they've had some instances where it looks like some of those have possibly overwintered in some lakes on the east side of the state. And if you've ever seen some of the photos of some of the Amazon basin and some of the rivers where the water is not moving very much, or in Africa, like the Zambezi and the Congo rivers, and that big gloss of green vegetation across the whole surface, those are water hyacinth.
1: Okay.
0: And so they are very prolific, or can be. They can choke out some native plants. They do remove a lot of nutrient from water. So there are some benefits, too. But they decided to add those to the list. So as of yesterday, you cannot purchase the water hyacinth lettuce in Michigan anymore.
1: Ah.
0: The other plants are going to be available until 2028, January 21st, 2028, they will no longer be available in Michigan. And
1: okay, well, if they're invasive, why even make them available? Why not just yank them right now?
0: So they're accommodating, I think, the nursery trade as far as because all the plants that are coming down the pike. I think there's probably going to be some clarifications because I know most, if not all, of the barberry, Japanese barberry that are in the nursery trade are sterile. So I'm going to guess that they're going to have some tweaks on the reports on this, as is the one buckthorn that we sell at Waddell's is sterile also. So I'm going to guess they're going to have some tweaks on this as far as, and also giving them some times to to tweak specific species and cultivars.
1: Oh, okay.
0: So, but, go to the Michigan Invasives Species Program. There are actually some pretty interesting things. They had that webinar this last week on the Not My Species, and I actually didn't have a chance to link in, and I haven't had a chance to go back and look at the recording yet. It was interesting. I want to do that. There's a lot of invasives out there. They ask you to keep an eye out for those invasive species, especially spotted lanternfly. And some of the woolly hemlock woolly adelgid and the balsam woolly adelgid, because they are out and about.
1: Okay.
0: And you have some chances to actually be a citizen scientist besides doing scouting when you're out and about with these comfortable temperatures. The DNR is asking for some help in observing osprey nests. And so if you have that, so sign up. You can register that. They have a tool so you can report those. Know of an osprey nest, they ask you to do several times that you report where it's at, what activity you're seeing. And also, if you have bats roosting near you, they're asking for help in monitoring those roosting areas for bats, because the bats have been very affected by several diseases, and their population is way down. And the bats are important. I have some bats that live in my big barn, and I love to see the bats come out at dusk, because I encourage them to fly around and eat all those mosquitoes that they can. And with we've had enough rains, the mosquitoes are starting to come out, so they're out and about. So
1: right.
0: If you're out hiking around, make sure you have some insect repellent on to keep the mosquitoes and the ticks away from you.
1: Yeah, yeah. And we talked about ticks a little bit, too, in the show coming up. So, yeah. And we related it back to you.
0: Yes. Yeah. Same. So, yeah, the ticks. Right. There's a lot of ticks. So make sure you check yourself and your family when you're out and about, because the those ticks can catch a ride with you somewhere.
1: Even in your garden.
0: Yes.
1: Yeah.
0: Yeah. Any kind of vegetation, typically.
1: Mm-hmm.
0: And talking about wildlife, my garden. I have electric fence around my vegetable garden, and I've had a deer come in and tangle with that and my big hoop structure that I grow my cucumbers on, and actually bent the heavy wire hoop structure. So. I think it was got tangled up and was upset. I don't know if it was being chased or what, so I was not happy.
1: Nature. Darn you, nature.
0: They got lots of other things to eat outside the vegetable garden. Leave the vegetable garden alone. There you go.
1: All right. He's suited up, so you can go see Gary at Waddell's today.
0: Yep.
1: There you go. Thank you, sir, and thank you for listening to this edition of Nature Watch. 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
3: Slowdown. I'm Paul Stevens, Fox News. Washington and Tehran working to restart talks that were suspended due to the recent escalation in the Middle East. Fox Business Network's Max Gordon in Dubai.
4: Jared Kushner, as well as Steve Witkoff, will be in Switzerland. That's according to reporting from Axios. Pakistan is also sending their interior minister, President Trump, expressing his desire to get these negotiations moving.
5: They have to make a deal, otherwise we will do things that won't make them happy, but I don't think it's going to get to that. I think it's going to be very good.
4: This as Israel and Hezbollah agreed to reinstitute a shaky ceasefire yesterday amid their fighting in southern Lebanon. An end to the conflict there is part of the deal between the U.S. and Iran. Still, Lebanon is reporting 7 people died, including 2 children, after an Israeli airstrike.
3: Meantime, Israeli Prime Minister Benjamin Netanyahu has vowed to keep Israeli forces in southern Lebanon until the threats there are eliminated. President Trump at Joint Base Andrews unveiling the new Air Force One alongside members of the Air Force, talking about the previous 2 identical planes that had been used interchangeably for presidential travel, authorized first by former President Ronald Reagan, and they've been used by every president since George H.W. Bush.
5: Over its lifetime, that aircraft traveled to 96 countries on 223 international trips and flew over 6 million miles.
3: The president also saying the Boeing 747 is equipped with Starlink, a satellite high-speed internet service developed by SpaceX. This plane gifted to the president last year by Qatari officials in an effort to try and strengthen relations between the two nations. Following his time in office, the $400 million airplane is set to be donated to a future presidential library. 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
2: 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Just click listen, then swipe right and hear the latest news updates on your time. 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
3: Outgoing Director of National Intelligence Tulsi Gabbard releasing documents that she says point toward Dr. Anthony Fauci being misleading with his vaccine research and the COVID origination possibly at the Wuhan lab in China being funded by U.S. tax dollars.
8: Tulsi Gabbard is saying these documents further prove that and show what she calls a massive COVID-19 cover-up. Listen.
9: Dr. Fauci became the nation's pandemic pundit. And he publicly pushed lies, disinformation, and censorship using every platform available.
8: She argued the records show intelligence officials were discussing a possible lab leak much earlier than many Americans realized, and that some analysts who supported that theory later faced career consequences. Gabbard claims Dr. Fauci, quote, provided millions of dollars in U.S. taxpayer dollars to fund dangerous gain-of-function research at the Wuhan lab.
3: And that is Fox's Brooke Taylor. Dr. Fauci still denying any wrongdoing in the situation. Two trains colliding north of London yesterday, Friday, killing a driver and seriously hurting dozens others on board. One passenger talked about being thrown forward by the impact, then seeing fellow travelers with bloody injuries and broken bones. Both trains traveling south to London's St. Pancras station when they collided outside the town of Bedford around 5:15 p.m. local time. Team USA is on to the next round of the FIFA World Cup after defeating Australia in Seattle 2-0. The first goal, an own goal from an Australian defender in the 11th minute. The second U.S. goal coming at the end of the first half after a review from referees to see if Alex Freeman was onside.
10: After factual review, the goal scorer was not in offside position.
11: And the building shakes in Seattle.
3: And that courtesy Fox Sports. I'm Paul Stevens. This is Fox News.
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12: Kazoo Parks is bringing outdoor movies to neighborhoods across Kalamazoo with the return of its summer cinema series. Starting next Friday, running through August, people are invited to gather in city parks for family-friendly movie nights. 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On June 26, Superman will be shown at Fraze Park. That's at 4400 Canterbury Avenue. If it rains that day, the movie will be shown on Friday, July 10th. Michigan House Speaker Matt Hall is preparing to cut Governor Whitmer's office from the budget negotiations. The Richland Republican says he will work with Senate Majority Leader Winnie Brinks of Grand Rapids and Senate Appropriations Committee Chairwoman Sarah Anthony to reach a deal on the fiscal year 2027 budget before the July 1st deadline. That's the latest from the WKZO Newsroom. I'm Michael Arney.
6: A few scattered showers possible for our Saturday morning, otherwise a dry and sunny afternoon. High temperatures will reach the low 70s with relatively quiet winds from the west at 5 to 15 miles per hour. Overnight lows tumble to the low 50s. A bit more cloud cover in the mix on Sunday, but dry until evening. A chance for rain will develop south of Grand Rapids, lingering into Monday morning. Tracking West Michigan's weather, I'm Storm Teammate Meteorologist Sarah Flynn.
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13: Hey.
1: Hi there. I can't say good morning because, you know, life happens and once in a while we do need to record the show. And since there is a graduation tomorrow with somebody important in your family, we're recording.
13: We are. But I got to say, happy Father's Day, Jim.
1: Yeah, that too. Yeah. Thank you. Yeah.
13: You know what? Tomorrow, you know, Mother's Day comes, we all get prepared for it. Father's Day kind of just shows up.
1: Yeah. Well, I'll tell you what, it's supposed to have summer weather with it.
13: Oh, yeah. Yeah.
1: But we're not getting that.
13: It is. It's beautiful weather coming up. So
1: it is beautiful, but it's cold.
13: It is. It is.
1: I'm going to yell. What can I say?
13: I just talked to a buddy in Canada. It was 49 degrees this morning, so we're very happy to have 61 and sunny, though, earlier this morning. So
1: yeah.
13: Well, I just want to say thank you, everybody, to joining Over the Garden Fence today. And, you know, we have a really important weekend. We've got a... We got something called Father's Day. And for starters, I'd like to say I've got a little Father's Day letter to the dads. So it kind of goes like this. Dearest Dad, just writing a letter to say thanks. Thanks for showing me things, you know, those little things, the things in life that I thought years ago, they weren't important, but are so important in my everyday walk. How to treat a lady, for starters. How to make sure to hold the door open for the ladies as they walk in, as well as an elderly. How to help somebody when they didn't ask, or how to help somebody and not to brag. Dad, thanks for showing me how to plant a tree when I was actually really little. Digging a hole off Angling Road in our yard, planting a spruce. Putting in Waddell's composted cow manure in these huge bales of sphagnum peat moss we would get by rail car from Canada off Portage Road by Stockbridge years ago. Jim, we would get our peat moss in these frozen cars from Canada. It took the guys 2 or 3 hours to pry the rail car open just to get it. And I was too little. I just remember these guys ice spudding these big bales of peat moss out of these rail cars and hauling them all the way down to Weston.
1: Yeah, so much for Andy taking winters off, right?
13: So, Dad, thanks for showing us how to grow potatoes. You got it, everybody. George loved his potatoes. And I'll tell you, everybody, his favorite variety, I bet a bunch of you know, is Kennebec. Planted in the spring, always planting with calcium, a spoma plant tone. George would hill them up, or Dad would hill them up in the late spring, adding a little fertilizer, dusting them to make sure there was no potato beetle. And my, oh my, he would have the best crop. Coming from miles away, he would have the best crop. Him and Mom would always sneak in some little red skin Pontiac potatoes that we would always have first thing in the spring before the Kennebecs were ready. But you know, a lot of those Kennebec potatoes would always disappear because you know what? Dad would give them all away. Thank you, Dad, for giving me the love. Oh, yeah, Jim. Corn on the cob.
1: Uh-huh.
13: Mm-hmm. Uh-huh. Yummo. Nothing is better than fresh sweet corn. I think it was sugar buns or a line A extra sweet. He would plant the corn in stages. Every couple, 2 or 3 weeks, he would plant another crop. So come harvest time, he would have a long extended season, plenty of sweet corn to give to everybody. Once again, Dad taught me, I know how he gave away more sweet corn than he ate. He would always grow a row for others. I talked many times on how it's so fun, maybe better to give than to receive. I think the next thing, maybe Jim on this one, I better throw in Mom on this one too.
1: Okay.
13: It's a little Mom and Dad. And you know, Mom prepared everything in the kitchen.
1: Well, yeah.
13: Okay. So, it was not Dad's years ago.
1: That's right.
13: There wasn't many chefs in there. But it was those BLTs, Jim. Oh, my, oh, my. Huge beefsteak or better boy or better girl tomatoes, early girl tomatoes, sliced real thin, real crispy bacon, not frozen, not burnt, not wimpy, just nice crispy bacon. Actually, bacon, Jim, that was crispy on both ends. So when you put the mayo and the bun on, it was like yummo again. You can eat those with those Blue Lake, fresh green beans, fresh corn on the cob, and it was just always, always fun evening around the garden when it was harvest time. You know, Dad, thank you for also teaching me about a sweet tooth. Dad, you loved strawberry shortcake. Fresh strawberries, homemade whipped cream, no, sorry, ladies, not Cool Whip, and homemade ice cream. You know, nothing better than after dinner, sitting around getting fresh strawberries and having shortcake with everybody. Dad, thanks for teaching me all the other things, including how to fish, how to swim, how to be respectful, how to be polite, how to prune, how to plant, believe it or not, how to garden, how to ice fish. One day, Jim, I swear, I think I lost more fishing poles than Dad had. I set the pole up. Dad, I think I got one. Boop, down it went.
1: Oops.
13: Pole and everything, darn it all.
1: Oops.
13: On Angling Road, Jim, we had the best sledding hill, and Dad was always in the front of the toboggan pushing everybody down. How to sharpen a knife. There's an art to actually sharpening a knife without cutting your hands. How to actually harvest. What do I do with these apples now that I picked them? How to carve a pumpkin. And believe it or not, out on this road called Hilly Road, I think it is out off 9th Street and H Avenue, it was actually how to drive.
1: Yeah.
13: Yeah. At 14, Dad and me were already learning how to drive with the Rambler. Yeah.
1: You weren't out on the roller coaster hills out in the West County, were you?
13: I was. Dad would launch that car. But most of all, Dad, I want to say thanks for showing me how to pray. How you prayed, how you loved the Lord, and you wanted your kids to do the same. And we do, Dad, and I want to say thank you. Happy Father's Day. What a legacy that you will leave, or your kids will leave, or your grandkids. What impact, everybody, as you're sitting listening this morning, are you making on those kids? Are you a dad, a granddad, an uncle, or a brother? Dad was always planting a tree. I swear, we were planting a tree somewhere at somebody's house all the time, whether it be at a church or at somebody's property. He was always trying to share some of his last moments that he was still with us. He had two people in our church say, you know, George came over and planted a tricolor beech before we lost him, and I just still in the yard, I can't thank him more. And I something I didn't even know about.
1: Hmm.
13: George would always, or dads, would always love the woods. It's what the woods had to offer. A beautiful spring walk through the woods, seeing Dutchman's breeches, Johnny jump-ups, and trillium, skunk cabbage, mayflowers, red buds, witch hazel, always encouraged the kids to walk along. You know, earlier, Jim, I didn't like to walk. And like, it's too hard, you know. But you know what? Nowadays, I love a good walk through the woods. Dad taught me to love the woods, to love nature, to manage it from spring walks to fall color tours to actually managing a woods and getting winter firewood, keeping the house warm as he would clear and cut the old dead and unwanted trees, leaving the good hardwoods like beech, maple, oak, and ironwood. So I know, round things up, Dad, he taught through education, trial and error, word of mouth, and sometimes they shared through the neighborhood. Or maybe Jim just over the fence. And that's how Grandpa started over the garden fence, everybody, sharing advice about plants, trees, his favorite, roses, vegetables, and lawn. And that's what's nice about getting people to become green thumbers. So we'll take a quick break, but coming back in a second, speaking of green thumbers, we got our weekly list. So let's get going on some of the things that will make success in our yard.
1: That was a very nice dedication. I'm smiling like crazy.
13: Thank you.
1: Good job, Andy. All right, we're back with more Over the Garden Fence on this special Father's Day / graduation edition. Yeah, I did that. Coming up after this on WKZO.
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1: We're back on this Saturday, June 20th edition of Over the Garden Fence with Andy Waddell.
13: Hey, thank you, everybody, for joining us. And thank you for dads listening in for sure today. And maybe, I know you might be wanting to kind of relax and sit back in the easy chair today, and I'm talking to the wife, and we're not trying to actually give you guys a whole big list of things to do, but really, Jim, there's a honey-do list all the time, isn't there?
1: Yeah.
13: There is. So one of the questions earlier in the week was a client stopped into the store, and they were asking, what do I do with my apple trees? It's been so wet, it's been so hot, and it's been so windy. What do I do? So I asked her, most of the apple flowers have fallen off, which we both agreed with, which I would consider that petal fall. And so after petal fall, we would like to spray with Bonide fruit tree spray. I'd like to limit that to 2 applications per year. Bonide will help start taking care of any powdery mildew, black spot, leaf spot on the leaves or on the fruit. After that, in about 10 days, go ahead and use natural garden neem oil mixed with Monterey Complete Disease Control. What happens is apples, just like roses, will build resistance to a spray, and then you switch back and forth, and you're going to have great results on having a good apple crop this fall. Leaving that apple crop and walking around the yard with the client the other night, we're just walking over to her arborvita or her cedar hedge and noticing that a lot of the lower foliage of the arborvita or cedar was quite almost like a rust or a smoky cast. And I mentioned to her that is leaf miner. Leaf miner, what it does is an insect that actually sucks the juices or the moisture right out of the foliage of arborvita or cedar. So I would suggest spraying high yield 38 plus insect control in May through July, and then use a systemic insect drench for protection for a 12-month control. I said that mixed with water, about 3 ounces per gallon of water, and mix that and pour it around the base of the plant is probably one of the easiest controls there is to do. soak it up. The plant will drink it up and actually get rid of that leaf miner. Meanwhile, I mentioned to her that you might want to go ahead and trim that lilac. I'm sorry, the arborvitae. The middle of June till the middle of July is optimal time to prune evergreens. And once that arborvitae is trimmed, then you could put a little holly tone or plant tone from a spoma on it to feed it to get some new additional growth for the summertime foliage. I like to go home after each evening, and sometimes people like to run inside as fast as they can. I had spent a long day at the shop, and I'm sorry, Jim, I run straight outside, even though I've been outside all day.
1: You've got to check your garden.
13: I do. So, you know, checking the garden, I know that all I was trying to do is, the wife had actually mentioned, and I did not see, but started digging around the onions and some of the potatoes and look at my hands, and ants all over the hand. So we're going to come back in a second and take a break, but a little bit of ant control, A, in the vegetable garden, but B, around the house or actually in the house.
1: I have a question before we go to break. Is this weather, this oddball weather we're having, is it altering plants?
13: It is. We can come back to that, too, because I'm seeing, Jim, a lot of things flowering that shouldn't be flowering. That was like a month early.
1: Yeah.
13: Easy. So,
1: yeah.
13: Yes.
1: There you go. Okay. We'll talk about that and more next. Of course, ants, ant control. It's all on the way over the garden fence on WKZO.
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1: We're back on Over the Garden Fence. Apparently, we're talking things big and small, and we're going real small right now.
13: All about ants.
1: Yeah.
13: And we'll talk about big things too, Jim. But,
1: right.
13: You know, the other night, just leaving a client's house and wanting to get home as fast as you can, and, you know, you're ready for dinner, and everybody piles inside, and unfortunately, I pile outside. I go out, and I need to pull a few weeds, everybody. I need to trim a little plant. And digging in the garden, I'll be darned. Came up with my hands with a little dirt, and they were covered in ants. So I will say that this is the time of year, everybody. Ants are just a result of good aeration. They love sand. They like areas where they can build. So high-yield bug blaster or ant granules, the high-yield ant granule, or EcoSmart insect killer granule, any one of those could be put in the garden and take care of the garden without hurting the plants. Around the yard or around the house, 38 plus works super good, or the Ortho Home Defense Spray. I might start on the foundation in the back corner, spray a little bit on the foundation, make sure it's not discoloring that foundation, which it won't, but just to make sure, like if you're going to spray it on the siding, don't go up very high without testing it out. But that will take care of any of those black ants that are trying to get inside your house right now, the little sugar ants that are outside on the ground. So ants are a help, but they can be a hindrance at the same time. Again, walking clients' yards, it's one thing after another right now. Jim asked, this crazy weather, a lot of things, some plants are pretty much out of sync. They've been thrown in a tailspin. I said one weekend we had 27 degrees, and 2 days later we had 77 degrees. That is a little more challenging for a plant. So my Calycanthus sweet shrub, which is usually in flower a little bit later, is in full flower right now. And so some things that flowered early in the spring should have flowered later on is long done flowering. So some things have been definitely put into the tailspin. So again, now is the time to trim. If there's flowers that need to be trimmed off, get them cleaned up so it can harden off for the wintertime. So one of my favorite trees is birch. The birch with the multiple stems, the white birch that you happen to stumble across when you're up in the UP, it's just really nice to see a white paper birch. Unfortunately, everybody, white paper birch is almost no longer. Bronze birch borer and leaf miner have gotten into birch and taken care of a lot of those beautiful plants. So we have Duraheat or Heritage Birch that are improved varieties of river birch that get the peely bark that still get a white bark on the trunk. But birch number one concern is competition for the roots. So if I see a birch in the lawn, I almost like to stop at people's houses and say, please get your sod, get your lawn away from the birch tree. Sod or lawn will win every time, everybody. So I like to mulch the complete drip line around a birch tree. So if your drip line of your tree is 15 feet or 7 feet, 7.5 feet on either side of the trunk, I'd put a 15-foot mulch line on that birch. Cool roots, warm top is what birch like. The leaf miner attacks when the birch is under susceptibility. When a birch is struggling, the leaf miner attacks. So the Fertilome Systemic Insect Drench, apply now in July and again in May. There is something called Rose Shield or Spinosad that will also take care of leaf miner. But the soil drench will definitely work some of the best. Now what happens is, when the plant gets under resistance, the leaf miner attacks the foliage drops, and that even makes a more susceptible plant for the bronze birch borer. So again, there's almost two or three things. So healthy trees, get rid of the grass, mulch the plants around the birch itself with hardwood shredded or cedar mulch around the base of the drip line of the plant. I've talked about companion plants before around a birch tree or clematis, but keeping those roots cool is what we like with the birch. And keeping the spray program up will help with the leaf miner, but the last thing I'm talking about is the bronze birch borer. It will drill holes in succession around the trunk of a tree. 38 plus or Rose Shield will help take care of that bronze birch borer. Rose Shield is a spray. The 38 plus is a soil drench. The things we're talking about, Jim, is so minor compared to the cost of a big tree. So we just had some, and I've got good tree companies that we are working with to remove trees right now at clients' houses. So we're removing a big spruce at a client's house. If we had maybe kept up on the control, we wouldn't have a $3,600 removal bill.
1: Wow.
13: Okay. So sometimes, you guys, taking care of a tree a little bit goes a long ways, and maybe that tree is good for the next generation also.
1: There you go.
13: I have a customer that is just a near and dear friend, and she is at the vineyards over in Texas Corners.
1: Okay.
13: And nice home, and her main home is in Millwood. And she keeps calling me and saying, Andy, there is bugs everywhere, and they're, Andy, I swear they're termites. So I had to pay a visit just to help her out, and we'll take a quick break, but have you guys heard of box elder bugs? They're just like the marmorated stink bug. They are a nuisance bug, but we'll talk about box elder bugs when we come back.
1: Now, you mentioned termites. I could have sworn that I saw a termite crawling across concrete the other day. remind me of the shape of a termite. It kind of looks like an oversized ant, right?
13: It is. It's segmented, but more than likely you've seen an earwig.
1: Oh, well, okay. That's possible, too.
13: Yep.
1: What do I know? That's why I'm here on Saturday morning. Also, and I mean to mention this every week, if you miss any of our shows, any of them at all, including Creative Cafe, including Nature Watch, and, of course, this one, Over the Garden Fence, you can catch the podcasts of the shows. You can catch up on episodes. And then, you know, if you don't listen, like, this morning, so to speak, I usually have everything posted up by, 10:30.
13: Nice.
1: So, yeah.
13: Thank you, Jim.
1: So that way, you know, you can always check out the show.
13: But then if you didn't catch that little education, you can go back during the week. And
1: exactly.
13: That's right.
1: You can relearn.
13: Yeah. Yeah. We you know what? Do. And I learn even learning, listening to Gary's show, because I'm learning about bird.
1: Right.
13: I know bird have wings.
1: Right.
13: They have a beak.
1: Right.
13: And I know there's one kind that's red. So, and I know there's a blue one too, everybody, called bluebird.
1: there's blue jays. Yeah. Orioles, they're confused with baseball teams, but hey.
13: That's right. But it's the education that we're learning on these shows.
1: That's right. I'll tell you what, let's stop down. Andy has been mentioning the weather's been perfect, even though I would like it a little warmer. That's just me. But still, Storm Team 8 forecast in this break. We'll be back in just a few on Over the Garden Fence on WKZO.
16: 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And if you can't decide, a Waddell's gift certificate is always the right size and color. Happy Father's Day from Waddell's Nursery, Florist, and Garden Center. Open today until 6, Monday through Friday, 9 to 7. A few scattered showers possible for our Saturday morning, otherwise a dry and sunny afternoon. High temperatures will reach the low 70s with relatively quiet winds from the west at 5 to 15 miles per hour. Overnight lows tumble to the low 50s. A bit more cloud cover in the mix on Sunday, but dry until evening. A chance for rain will develop south of Grand Rapids, lingering into Monday morning. Tracking West Michigan's weather, I'm Storm Team 8 meteorologist Sarah Flynn.
1: And currently it is sunny and 64 in Kalamazoo on 590 and 106.9 FM WKZO. And we're back with segment four of today's Over the Garden Fence, talking about some rain this weekend. When is it too much? We've had a lot.
13: We have. It's mighty lush out there.
1: Yeah, it is.
13: That corn next to us just was, I think it grew a foot in a week, just with the amount of moisture. So just letting everybody know that when we are talking about insects or problems or disease, more than likely it's the same thing that's happening in your yard as we speak. So I got a friend that is concerned about some insects around her yard. She's definitely told me, and I'm almost positive they're termites. But when I went over there, these are a box elder bug. It's a black and reddish orange insect that feeds on box elder, maple, ash trees, and primarily on their seeds. They're considered a nuisance pest because of the large number they gather on the sunny sides of homes and in the fall to overwinter, entering through cracks and gaps. But they really don't cause structural damage. They don't sting, and they don't transmit diseases. Management is on sealing the points of entering, vacuuming them up, and remember, you guys, when you vacuum them, empty the vacuum cleaner.
1: Yeah.
13: Because I know we vacuumed up murmuring at stink bugs, and then you let them sit there and cook for a week. So box elder bugs is controllable, very much so. Use 7 insect killer outdoors or Bonide Rose Shield. For indoors, use high yield kills a bug. Okay, the Ortho Home Defense or the Eco Home Smart. That would help. But I will say, I told Marge that her home, she was not alone. My south side has a very small little side back basement window, and it is just covered with them. So just letting you know, again, probably not alone. We all have them in our yard right now. So Jim was, I'm going to jump ahead a little bit. Okay. Jim was talking about this termite-looking thing. And I'm got a gut feeling you don't see termites much running around. They're usually in wood, under wood, in the house where the wood is touching the soil. But I bet, Jim, seen an earwig. Earwig has got pinchers, and they look possibly like they could be a termite. Mm-hmm. Termite is segmented. And so where it's probably the earwig, it's kind of when you wrap a tree and you take the tree wrap off in the summertime, Jim, and the earwigs just pour out.
1: Okay, yeah.
13: Or it's like having a carpet on the back patio for a month and then lifting it up after it rained. They're usually dying to get inside your house. So on ornamentals, the high yield kills a bug too, for sure. Indoor and outdoor, the home defense. For vegetables, the diatomaceous earth. And somebody asked me, Jim, that was mean. I said, what? So everybody, diatomaceous earth is crushed crustaceans.
1: Okay.
13: And then as you spread them and sprinkle them in your garden, they will creep over that or crawl over that, Jim, and lacerate the bug. And I said,
1: that's not cruel.
13: I'm not trying to be cruel to the bugs, but actually I'm trying to save my, you know, my peppers and my beans and stuff like that. So, you know, there's just a fine line. So
1: we eat peppers, not bugs.
13: That's right. That's right. And I'll tell you, somebody commented the other day about their peppers or some of the vegetables all cut down. I'm almost positive it was cutworm. Cutworm will act just like a rabbit, only cutworm will cut the pepper or the tomato off, and it'll be laying next to it in the morning. Cutworm, I want to control with Monterey Slug-O Max, the high-yield slug bait, the ornamental insect control granulars, if it is in a regular garden, or this natural spinosad spray. But control it now instead of going, oh, bummer, I wish I controlled it, and then you see all of your vegetables on the ground. So, I like maples, Jim. I really do like maples. Maples are probably America's favorite tree. We have all kinds of maples that just do wonderful. Some of them are varieties that are mixed, or they're hybridized, or hybridizing plants together. Some of that is to make a better, faster-growing plant. So, Autumn Blaze Maple, which is a very common maple that a lot of people pick, have been mixed with a Red Sunset Maple crossed with a Silver Maple. The combination of those makes a fast-growing, great fall color tree.
1: Hmm.
13: But.
1: Well, of course, I knew there was a
13: bug. I knew there was. Dot, dot, dot. Soft maples, you guys, can get gall on the leaves. Gall is a indentation or a bump on the set of leaves, sometimes just a little bump, and sometimes almost fingers growing out of the leaves of the tree. So this is a leaf that has been stung by a wasp many seasons ago, or many weeks ago, excuse me, and the Fertilome insect soil drench needs to be put on the tree for the next season.
1: And right there, we will take our last break and come back with our last segment of Over the Garden Fence next on WKZO.
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1: Let's jump into our last segment here on Over the Garden Fence with Andy Woodell on our Father's Day / graduation weekend.
13: That's right. That's right, everybody. And I'm going to talk about a few fun things, and then we're going to talk about things we don't want at the very end, everybody. And so, you know, maybe today might be the day to bring Dad over to Woodell's. Maybe the day is he would like to pick something for once. Instead of the wife.
1: Yeah.
13: Why not come over to our conifer corner? Dads love evergreens. Okay, moms like flowers. So, rugged, conifer corner. So, you know, maybe Dad needs a new Radius tool. Radius is our favorite tool line at Waddell's. You can't go wrong. The Radius tools are some of the best tools. They have just the serrated tools on the shovel end. You couldn't be more pleased if you purchased one. Maybe visit our quarry or our shade and ornamental tree. They are, you know, the Father's Day is the 21st, I think, right?
1: Mm-hmm.
13: So we have a 21% savings in our quarry and in our shade and ornamental trees right now.
1: Hey, that's a good idea.
13: So we just thought, why not go along with that? And just makes a nice little addition for moms and kids to buy something for Dad.
1: Oh, nice.
13: Now, my last, I'm not saying the last thing, but almost every night, we check the dog when he comes in. We checking him for the ticks. We kind of go through around the neck, around the ears, and you know, under the legs. And he's running through all kinds of things. So high-yield bug blaster granulars, if you're trying to spread through the lawn, high-yield 38-plus insect control, that's permethrin, which is a natural item, will kill ticks in the tall grass and take care of things like that. So EcoSmart insect granulars, which is a natural way, and Summit mosquito and gnat barrier. Those are the four items to take care of ticks. But, Jim, I'm sitting there kind of scoping through the dog, kind of making sure he was okay, when I was the one that wasn't okay. I had one that had been on my leg probably for at least a day or two.
1: Oh.
13: It was not going to come off. It didn't want to come off. And it had been there for a while. So you guys, I do know friends, kids that have some Lyme disease. So really, check yourself. Maybe if you can't, I'm not being funny, maybe have wife, friend, somebody check you when you come in. You know, it can easily be in the hair or on your back. The other night I had two of them. And a lot of it, Jim, is Waddell's. We have to handle plants.
1: Mm-hmm.
13: We love our plants.
1: Yes.
13: We have to manhandle the plants. Sometimes
1: yes.
13: The plants are so heavy, the plants are all over you like big Canadian hemlock when you're loading. Well, ticks, I had a friend working for a senior housing development, and they took a clean white sheet and dragged it through the path that they were bringing the wheelchairs through. You don't even want to know how many ticks were on that white sheet.
1: Oh,
13: she was just
1: boy.
13: Doing a test.
1: Oh, boy.
13: So they were saying, I think we ought to go up and around the parking lot. And they went and bought a whole bunch of tick control because these people are wheeling the wheelchairs out there and sitting there enjoying the shade while they were getting covered with ticks. So that's just the idea with helping some of that along. So if you maybe have questions or comments on maybe something that's going on in your yard.
1: And thank you for listening to this edition of Over the Garden Fence. 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
18: Well, joining us is our guest on the segment of the show, a licensed professional counselor. Since Michigan had an original licensing law back in 1990, in fact, spent 15 years as a professor of psychology, retired now from academics, former dean of business, and author of a book entitled Ready, Set, Change. We're going to talk a little bit about change with our guest who for many sports fans in the area may realize that he is a member of the Kalamazoo College Athletic Hall of Fame for his exploits as a quarterback of the Hornets back during his college days. Dr. Larry Pfaff, good morning to you.
19: Good morning, Ken. How are you?
18: I'm doing well. I appreciate a chance to chat with you this morning on this very interesting subject. What inspired you to write Ready, Set, Change, your new book?
19: Well, you know, it's been a sort of a career-long thing that the first 10 or so years of my career doing a lot of, you know, some counseling, but a lot of work with corporate teaching executives how to be better executives. I was frustrated at how little people changed or how few people changed over time, and came across some research back in those days that changed how I did things. And have been doing that for a long time and have wanted to get this information out to the general public. It's known in academia, but it's not known to the general public about what it really takes to change your behavior.
18: You write about something called the knowing, doing.

0: knowing what to do differently, we would all be perfectly in shape, you know, self-actualized and perfect human beings, because we all know what we need to do. We just don't do it.
1: So why don't we do it?
0: But that's a good question. Part of it is there's a series of stages that we go through before we really are truly ready to change. But part of the reason we don't do it, some of it is we don't know. So there's the first stage of change is going from what I call pre-contemplation, which is I don't know I have a problem. You know, I'm unaware of it, to contemplation, which is I know I have a problem. And something in there has to happen where we learn what I call we get hard to deny data. We finally realize, yeah, there's something there I need to do. But just knowing that I need to do something isn't enough. Usually we're not ready. That's when we're at what's called the contemplation stage. And that is where we're weighing. Yeah, I know I should do something, Ken, but I'm not sure I want to do it. You know, I'm kind of comfortable where I am. My habits are formed. I really don't want to do it, and it's going to take work. But we jump into it anyway. And what happens is our friends give us what are called, I call action stage suggestions, which is, well, Larry, just go out and do this. Well, I'm not ready to do things yet. And then that usually leads to failure when we recycle back and we give up. So it's a complex problem, but it's not as complex as we think. And part of it is having patience and understanding those stages that we go through.
1: Dr. Larry Pfaff is our guest. He is a professional counselor and has authored a book called Ready, Set, Change. So we're ready for change. So what does that actually mean, to be ready for change?
0: Well, you know, let me just go quickly through the five stages. There's a pre-contemplation. I don't know I have a problem. I learn I have a problem, so then I start contemplating. That's where I'm weighing things. It's, you know, it's on one shoulder. I'm thinking, yeah, this is okay where I'm at, but no, I need to do something differently. After we go through that phase of contemplating and say, yeah, I really do need to change, then we need to do some preparation. That's mental preparation of what are the steps. Once we get those steps down, then we can start to do what I call action. Now I start to try those new things, try those new behaviors. I'm still not changed. I'm just trying them. They're uncomfortable. It's like learning to walk as a child. You're not ready yet. You're just kind of staggering. Then after you do that well enough, then you get to what's called maintenance. Now you've actually changed. It's a process that takes time, especially for areas that are complex. You know, and that we've done for a long time, changing patterns over a long time. The mistake we make, like with friends, is, you know, Ken comes to me and says, you know, I think I might need to change. I say, well, Ken, let me tell you what to do. And I give you those action stage steps. You're not ready for that yet. You still need to think it through. You're still deciding whether you really want to. And we misapply. You know, we like to jump to suggestions of this is all you need to do. And in fact, that's what a lot of, programs are designed around. You do this 12-step program or this 12-week program and you will change. Just doing the program isn't it. It's a psychological process that we have to be committed to.
1: So don't intelligent and successful people also find themselves stuck in unhealthy patterns? Why don't they change?
0: Exactly the same thing. You know, we get in these patterns, they're comfortable. Even though we may know they're not the best, they're habits. They're easy to perform. You know, it's easier to do than to change. Changing takes conscious effort at the front end. No matter what the change is, it's sort of what I referred to. It's going back to being a child. You know, it's learning to walk all over again. And that's uncomfortable. And we don't like to do uncomfortable things. So we get stuck in those habits very easily. Even intelligent people, it's not just, you know, yeah, it does take some willpower, but it's about being psychologically committed to it. Really ready to do it. And that takes time. It just takes time to do.
1: Dr. Pfaff is author of Ready, Set, Change, Why Knowing What to Do Isn't Enough. What do you hope readers of the book will take away from the book?
0: Let me tell you a funny story about the book. I had written the entire book, and I thought I was done. This was several months ago. And I reread the book, and I thought, this is terrible. It really needs to be rewritten because it was more of a lecture. So what I've done in the book is I tell several stories, and one is a story where I worked with 21 managers over a whole year. So they're true things that happened. And it helps people see that you can change. If you understand the process of change, you're more likely to change. And it's having patience, knowing where you're at and having patience.

0: is the key part of it. And not, as I said, not rushing it. We tend to want to, you know, we get, it used to be the half hour, the 30-minute change, right, from TV shows were 30 minutes long. Now it's the 30-second TikTok video change. Oh, all I have to do are these three things, and my life will be perfect. It's not that simple. It's understanding where you're at and that you're not maybe not quite ready yet. You really need to be committed to it.
1: The book is called Ready, Set, Change. The author is Dr. Larry Pfaff. He's a licensed professional counselor and retired professor of psychology and with us this morning on WKZO, sharing some, well, certainly food for thoughts as we wrap up this week and head into the weekend. Thank you so much for your time this morning.
0: Well, thank you, Ken, for having me on. I appreciate it.
1: Always a big month for activities all across the state of Michigan, and we're traveling Michigan as we do each weekday on Friday right about this time. And today we're headed east to Ann Arbor, where June will bring the Ann Arbor Summer Festival. Chad Wibisik is Director of Media Relations with Destination Ann Arbor, and he joins us with some details on the big festival coming up here on WKZO this morning. Chad, good morning.
2: Good morning, Ken.
1: Well, this festival in Ann Arbor, it's not like a one-day hit and miss, is it?
2: No. It's actually the Ann Arbor Summer Festival is bringing more than 2 weeks
1: Wow.
2: of mostly free activities to Ann Arbor, including live music, outdoor movies. There's going to be lots of art and food and kids' activities. This is the festival's 43rd season. And there's going to be something like more than 200 different concerts, art exhibits, and like I mentioned, kids' activities and film screenings happening across the season every single day.
1: So where do you stage all of this fun, Chad? That's a lot of activity.
2: It is. It's going to be very busy and very fun. So a major highlight is Top of the Park, and that's the festival's free outdoor gathering space on Ingalls Mall in downtown Ann Arbor. And as I mentioned, there's going to be something happening every day of the week with live music and movies under the stars. There's going to be food and wellness classes. And, you know, I would say don't worry too much about what's on the calendar. Just show up because there's going to be great moments every night and every day during the season. And some of the best Top of the Park experiences are the ones that you don't necessarily plan.
1: Chad Wibisik is with us. He's from Destination Ann Arbor, as Ann Arbor is gearing up for the Ann Arbor Summer Festival. And you mentioned there are mostly free activities, but there are some ticketed events. And what are some of those?
2: This year's lineup includes some major ticketed performances. And one of the biggest highlights is this really cool collaboration between the Avett Brothers and Mike Patton. Mike Patton is the frontman of Faith No More, and this event brings together the Avett Brothers' folk rock sound with Patton's more experimental style. And so that show is June 19th at Hill Auditorium, and this is a really great example of how the Ann Arbor Summer Festival mixes these major national artists with unexpected, one-of-a-kind performances. That's going to be a lot of fun to see. And then there's another really major ticketed highlight. It's with Ira Glass. And Ira is the creator and host of This American Life, which is one of the most influential public radio programs and podcasts in the country. So this is a really big deal because he's a signature voice in public radio and storytelling. He's going to bring that live storytelling style to the Power Center on June 20th.
1: All right, a lot going on at the Ann Arbor Summer Festival. Chad, give us the dates and where we can find more information so we can make some plans to be there, maybe grab a hotel room for a couple of days to take in all of this fun.
2: The Summer Festival is running from June 12th through June 28th. And for more details on this event and where to go to stay and eat and explore while visiting, go to annarbor.org.
1: Travel Michigan feature this week on WKZO. Destination Ann Arbor's Chad Wibisik, our guest, to talk about the upcoming Ann Arbor Summer Festival and a great 2 weeks of fun there. That's for sure. Thanks for sharing it with us this morning.
2: Thank you, Ken.
1: And don't see any serious weather in the forecast. That gives everybody a break who deals with such things as power outages. And we've had a number of those of late. Consumers Energy making an announcement, in fact, just minutes ago on efforts to make sure that those power situations are mitigated in the future. Joining us with an update, Tricia Bloombergen from Consumers Energy is joining us this morning on WKZO. Hi, Tricia.
3: Good morning, Ken.
1: Well, what's new from Consumers Energy on this front?
3: I already saw crews hard at work this morning as they are tackling the number one cause of power outages, which are trees and branches. So as you mentioned, we have a beautiful stretch of weather ahead of us, and crews will continue working, removing any trees and branches away from those power lines.
1: Now, is this a region-wide effort, or is it targeted in a particular area?
3: This is a statewide effort. So across the state, we will be clearing trees and limbs away from 9,000 miles of power lines. And here in West Michigan, we'll be doing 2,000 of those miles, including 250 miles right here in Kalamazoo County.
1: Tricia Bloombergen is with us from Consumers Energy as they get ready to expand their line clearing efforts here in the state of Michigan. And how is it that they determine which trees are good to go and which can stick around?
3: Our certified arborists have a thorough approach, and it really is a tree-by-tree scenario. Each tree is different based on species and health and its proximity to the power lines. So they take a specialized approach, and we like to work with our communities. We know that trees are really important. So if you see folks in the area and you have that door tag with that contact information and you want to learn more, reach out to that local crew.
1: And in fact, Consumers Energy has actually invested a lot of money in replanting trees as they make this effort across the state of Michigan.
3: Absolutely. We're really proud of our Right Tree, Right Place program, and we partner with local communities to make sure that they are...
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5: Another slowdown. I'm Paul Stevens, Fox News. Washington and Tehran working to restart talks that were suspended due to the recent escalation in the Middle East. Fox Business Network's Max Gordon in Dubai.
6: Jared Kushner, as well as Steve Witkoff, will be in Switzerland. That's according to reporting from Axios. Pakistan is also sending their interior minister, President Trump, expressing his desire to get these negotiations moving.
7: They have to make a deal, otherwise we will do things that won't make them happy, but I don't think it's going to get to that. I think it's going to be very good.
6: This as Israel and Hezbollah agreed to reinstitute a shaky ceasefire yesterday amid their fighting in southern Lebanon. An end to the conflict there is part of the deal between the U.S. and Iran. Still, Lebanon is reporting 7 people died, including 2 children, after an Israeli airstrike.
5: Meantime, Israeli Prime Minister Benjamin Netanyahu has vowed to keep Israeli forces in southern Lebanon until the threats there are eliminated. President Trump at Joint Base Andrews unveiling the new Air Force One alongside members of the Air Force talk about the previous 2 identical planes that had been used interchangeably for presidential travel, authorized first by former President Ronald Reagan, and they've been used by every president since George H.W. Bush.
7: Over its lifetime, that aircraft traveled to 96 countries on 223 international trips and flew over 6 million miles.
5: The president also saying the Boeing 747 is equipped with Starlink, a satellite high-speed internet service developed by SpaceX. This plane gifted to the president last year by Qatari officials in an effort to try and strengthen relations between the two nations. Following his time in office, the $400 million airplane is set to be donated to a future presidential library. 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
5: Outgoing Director of National Intelligence Tulsi Gabbard releasing documents that she says point toward Dr. Anthony Fauci being misleading with his vaccine research and the COVID origination possibly at the Wuhan lab in China being funded by U.S. tax dollars.
11: Tulsi Gabbard is saying these documents further prove that and show what she calls a massive COVID-19 cover-up. Listen.
12: Dr. Fauci became the nation's pandemic pundit. And he publicly pushed lies, disinformation, and censorship using every platform available.
11: She argued the records show intelligence officials were discussing a possible lab leak much earlier than many Americans realized, and that some analysts who supported that theory later faced career consequences. Gabbard claims Dr. Fauci, quote, provided millions of dollars in U.S. taxpayer dollars to fund dangerous gain-of-function research at the Wuhan lab.
5: And that is Fox's Brooke Taylor. Dr. Fauci still denying any wrongdoing in the situation. Two trains colliding north of London yesterday, Friday, killing a driver and seriously hurting dozens others on board. One passenger talked about being thrown forward by the impact, then seeing fellow travelers with bloody injuries and broken bones. Both trains traveling south to London's St. Pancras station when they collided outside the town of Bedford around 5:15 p.m. local time. Team USA is on to the next round of the FIFA World Cup after defeating Australia in Seattle 2-0. The first goal, an own goal from an Australian defender in the 11th minute. The second U.S. goal coming at the end of the first half after a review from referees to see if Alex Freeman was onside.
13: After the fixture review, the goal scorer was not in offside position.
14: And the building shakes in Seattle.
5: And that courtesy Fox Sports. I'm Paul Stevens. This is Fox News.
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16: Former Holland Mayor Phil Tanis is challenging incumbent Congressman Bill Heisinger in the Republican primary. Tanis says voters need a choice, and he says it's time to restore civility, integrity, and genuine public service to Michigan's 4th Congressional District. He says Congress has shirked its basic duties and, quote, too many representatives have chosen silence over service, allegiance to a party over accountability to the people, unquote. Tanis is 61. He served as Holland's youngest mayor from 1987 to 1989. During those years, downtown was renovated and the city's snow melt system was installed. He's currently the director of Hope College's Van Ralty Institute, which honors the city's founder through historical research and publications. His wife, Gretchen, is a senior pastor at Hope Church. The couple have two children. That's the latest from the WKZO Newsroom. I'm Michael Arney.
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0: 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We're lucky to be able to reach Larry Olmsted, the author of Fans and the author of Real Food, Fake Food. And you can find him at other publications as well, because he's gone to ground, as they say. He went to the mattresses. He got off the grid recently, but he's back now. And by the way, you might not have seen this because you were underground, but the Epson Tour is playing this week at the Highlands at Boyne Highlands Resort, they used to call it, and it's on the Heather Course there, which is the famous old golf course. But putting that aside for the moment, our listeners on WMKT might want to know that, because they can go out and get their steps in at Boyne and watch some ladies' professional golf. But Larry, what about this digital detox you were on? Welcome back to the world.
1: Well, thank you. Yes, I was at an event in Northern California where we went from Thursday to Sunday without any access to phones or tablets or TV. Missed the Knicks winning the championship. But, you know, I think it's healthy to get away from our devices once in a while. The emails were all there when it ended.
0: But there was a mountain, too. What was the place called, and was it expensive? How does it work?
1: No, it wasn't a resort. It was like a retreat at a friend of mine's club, so it's not something that normally, you know, just people can go to, but a lot of resorts are doing some form of digital detox these days. There's definitely, I get, you know, releases for retreats. A lot of resorts in Mexico and the Caribbean and stuff are pushing this, because, you know, why go on vacation and go to a beautiful place and go to the beach and just look at your phone all day?
0: Did you have to turn in your devices, or were they, you know, accessible to you? How did that work?
1: No, they were just, I just left my phone in the car for the weekend. They were just banned, even smartwatches. So, yeah, it was kind of interesting. And one thing that, you know, they had newspapers delivered every day, the Times, yeah, the San Francisco Examiner, or the Wall Street Journal, and I read them all, and it made me really miss reading newspapers.
0: Couldn't agree more. With a cup of coffee and a life at a nice, low, slower pace. Larry Olmsted.
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0: Tony Cuthbert and the orchestra. Remember earlier when we were playing some Luciano Pavarotti?
1: Sure do.
0: He's from Modena. The late Luciano Pavarotti. Modena is the Motor Valley in the Emilia-Romagna region of Italy, where Lamborghini and Ferrari and Maserati and Ducati all come from. So, we have our foot on the gas this morning, and we're welcoming in Mark Griffin, speaking of gas, the president of the Michigan Petroleum Association. I don't know if he's on the road or at home or where he is right now, but it's nice to reconnect with you again after all these years.
2: Good to talk to you, Michael. I'm at home.
0: Thank you very much. Is that in the state capital area or somewhere in Michigan? Where are you today?
2: I live on the west side of Lansing.
0: All right. Cool. You can get to Firekeepers easily from there. No problem. they have a gas station out front there, too. In fact, Pit Stop, I think they call it. Anyway, I was very curious on the other side of the state in Detroit. There's a gas station charging $5.24 a gallon. It's right across from where you return the rental cars. So we had a big discussion yesterday about the Attorney General investigating it as price gouging. I found that curious. It's 72% more than the competitors, but it is right across from where you return your rental car. And people who do that are usually in a hurry. They have a time crunch. Maybe they remembered they had to fill the tank. Maybe they didn't. But what's wrong with, you know, buying that piece of land and having that gas station and realizing demand is going to be high and charging whatever you want?
2: That's a great question. And we saw the press release come out. We've seen things like this. You know, it's an election year, so elected officials want to make sure that people know they're doing something. And I don't know the member, you know, that location. They aren't a member of ours. So I don't know their business model. I don't know all the details there. You would think if they're actually pricing a product that high, they're charging a convenience fee to go to that location. In that location, if you look at some of the maps, there's about 10, 12 gas stations all within a two-mile radius. So it's not like they're the only place to go. Consumers have a lot of choices. Perhaps they look at it, they would rather not sell gas. They just want to sell convenience store items. They certainly at that price wouldn't be encouraging someone to come in and buy gasoline.
0: Well, it is common knowledge when you're going to return your rental car that if you get near the airport, the gas prices are going to be higher, almost across the board, right? But then you have to fill it, so you can't go too far because you want to make sure it's actually full. So you have to sort of weigh that all out. But in the modern age now, when you can pull out your phone and go on Google Maps and say gas stations, and you can see them all, like you said, right in the palm of your hand, you know, maybe the market ought to just decide in this case instead of the Attorney General running in there pointing at them.
2: That's a great point. That's kind of, you know, what we're looking at, too. And the law itself is vague. It doesn't describe a cents per gallon violation. It talks about, you know, grossly in excess of an amount considered customary. Well, I think this location has customarily always been higher than all of its competitors around it. So perhaps they're just doing what they've always done.
0: Couldn't you say the same thing about a high-end donut shop, for instance?
2: Exactly. Hey, you know, two hotels across the street, do they charge the same amount as their competitor every day of the week, or does their price fluctuate up and down? It's going to be interesting to see how this plays out. Ultimately, you know, if we're going to go after people that are charging too much, then is the state going to go after people who use predatory pricing, selling their product way below cost to drive other competitors out of business so that they can solely control the market? It'll be interesting to see how this plays out.
0: Is it still true that gas stations mainly make their money on the items that you buy inside and not the gas?
2: Oh, yeah. 70% of their profit on average gas station, comes from inside the store, whereas motor fuel can be up to 70% of their gross sales. It's only usually about 30% of their profit. They make a lot more, you know, down the pop candy, cigarettes, fresh food now. Fresh food's a big thing in many of our member stores in the neighborhoods that they serve.
0: Well, it might be possible that you could buy something to take on the airplane with you when you're returning your rental car inside that gas station, too, I guess, instead of paying airport prices.
2: Right, right. That's the interesting comparison, the prices of what's in, the food items in that store versus what they would pay on the property of the airport as well. So, it's an interesting business model. Like I said, I don't know the owner. They aren't a member of our association. Not everyone is, sadly. So it's hard to decide why they're doing that. But from what I understand, I think even the press release says that this has been going on for years.
0: When you, just out of curiosity, return a rental car, or when you take the rental car out, do you ever take them up on their offer to, bring it back, you don't have to fill it, we'll charge you up front and fill it for you, or do you fill it yourself?
2: I personally fill it myself, but it's primarily because they usually, they post a price that's much, much higher than anything on the street, and then there's usually a 6, 7, 8, sometimes I think I saw down in Florida once, like a $10 fee just to fill it up. So if I only need a gallon or two, I probably would have paid, $10 a gallon by the time I return the car.
0: When you're filling it up, like to return the rental car, do you wait till the handle clicks, or do you kind of look inside and say, I got it to the F, that'll be good enough?
2: I'm a handle click guy. I fill it up.
0: All right, that's because you're a good man, and that's Mark Griffin, the president of the Michigan Petroleum Association. Yeah, it's always interesting when you see the government get involved in picking winners and losers and who they decide to smash on and what is free market and what isn't. 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And that starts with shedding light on the entire cost equation, from upstream costs to downstream premiums. 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

0: Gordie Howe Bridge is ready to operate, but not open. Why not? We'll find out in just a minute. It's a major infrastructure project for the state of Michigan and Canada. Curiously, another infrastructure project that is connecting the United States and Canada is the Great Lakes Tunnel in the Straits of Mackinac, where the Line 5 pipelines will be buried 200 feet below the surface. In that Great Lakes Tunnel, and Enbridge Energy is going to spend $500 million to build that tunnel. They're at least $100 million in now with the rock and soil sampling, et cetera, and so forth. And those pipelines have been operating just as long as the Mackinac Bridge. They were built by the same company, in fact, more than 60 years ago. But Ryan Duffy from Enbridge Energy updates us on where things stand now on this infrastructure tunnel project.
1: The permitting process, it's progressing. We're very focused on quality and safety as we plan the project, making sure everything is done right. And where we are now is the Army Corps is continuing to do its work and reviews, moving closer to a decision there. And then at the state level, we're renewing a permit we had previously, but we now need to renew it. So those reviews are continuing. And we feel like a good way to look at this project really is that it's modernizing, it's upgrading, just like we're always upgrading everything we have in our lives, you know, our computers, our phones, our cars. You know, that's what we're doing here. We're upgrading this infrastructure. So that's really our mindset. Line 5 is extremely safe now. The tunnel makes it even safer. And during construction, Line 5 will continue to be operated safely in the Straits, in part because of the great EastMox systems we have in place there. So our tunnel team remains focused on the work. We know the tunnel is really the best way forward. We know it will both protect the environment, the communities in northern Michigan, and make sure we have that energy we need.
0: Pretty soon we'll be talking about boats going from the Detroit area, from Port Huron to Mackinac, in the Port Huron to Mackinac race. And those infrastructure projects are connected by the inland waterway of the Great Lakes. That is the Great Lakes Tunnel. And above water, in fact, high above water, is the Gordie Howe Bridge, which I'm told you could drive over right now if you wanted to, but you can't because it's not open. Chad Livengood, politics editor at the Detroit News, has the answer, maybe, and then some of it leads to the Speaker of the House, Matt Hall, the Richland Republican, joins us on the program from time to time. Chad Livengood, you can read him in the Detroit News or listen to him now. Thank you for being here. You can see the thing. I guess it's ready, but what's the holdup?
2: Well, the holdup is just politics at this point, Michael Patrick. The White House is making a variety of demands. They've tried to use the bridge opening as leverage in trade negotiations, as they're trying to negotiate a new trade agreement with Canada and Mexico, and knowing that Canada is the sole investor of this bridge that connects Detroit and Windsor now. $6 billion Canadian, $4.7 billion American, and so Canada has everything to lose here. So the arguments, the bridge wars that we've been going on, we've had in Detroit for a couple of decades now, kind of this is like the newest saga, and Speaker Matt Hall has sort of inserted himself into it, saying that we need to get a better deal than a free bridge.
0: Well, he's upset, from what I read in your story, that the United States won't get any of the fees from the trucks and cars crossing.
2: Well, yeah, that's true. Initially, under the deal, the Canadians have to get repaid for their investment, so all the toll revenue will be collected by the Canadians until they got their $6 billion paid back to their treasury. The question is how much truck traffic is there that will support that, that will pay that? How long will it take to pay that back? The Windsor Canadian Bridge Authority has never said how many years they project. Some Canadian officials I've talked to think it could be 7 decades. And Matt Hall looks at that and says, well, that means we'll never really own the bridge, that we have nominal ownership in the bridge. He's correct about that we are definitely, like, even though it says on paper it's a 50-50 split, It's not 50-50 until the tolls are paid back. And so Hall and the White House, in particular the president, view this as that, hey, we're sending trucks over that bridge from Michigan. We should be getting, or people are coming into Michigan with trucks, shipping parts and other goods between the two countries. We should be getting a share of that. They're trying to essentially renegotiate a deal that was done 14 years ago by Republican Governor Rick Snyder. The ironies here, though, Michael Patrick, is that Rick Snyder is partially to thank for getting Matt Hall into power. You might remember he went on a fundraising drive for the House Republicans in the 2024 cycle, trying to get a Republican majority restored to the state house, and as a result, Matt Hall got the gavel.
0: The legislature didn't like the idea to begin with?
2: No, they did not. I mean, this went on for years. In the Granholm administration, the bill was famously held up by former Senate Majority Leader Mike Bishop. And then when a new Majority Leader came in, Randy Bishop, he wanted this initiative and this bridge. And he tried and failed to get the votes. And that led to Governor Snyder doing this interlocal agreement where he took a bypass around the legislature, a pretty extraordinary move back in 2012. After there was just years of stalemate in the legislature, in part because of the sympathies from lawmakers, Republican lawmakers, to the owners of the Ambassador Bridge, the Maroon family, that building this new bridge would disrupt their private enterprise. And as everyone knows, they're the only bridge operator in Detroit. You can't take trucks through the tunnel, only passenger cars. And so as a result, they effectively have a monopoly at that border crossing, which is the busiest border crossing in North America.
0: Does the state get money from the Maroons?
2: No. They do not. Okay. No, it's a privately owned bridge, and so we state does own the Blue Water Bridge in Port Huron, jointly owned it with the Canadians. So we do get money from that, but it doesn't make money. It just makes enough money essentially to pay for the upkeep and maintenance of the Blue Water Bridge.
0: Does Canada then have to cough up something just to make this go away?
2: Well, that's a good question. Is there a price that they'll have to pay, or are there conditions? I mean, one of the things that the Maroons have wanted for the longest time is assurances that there wouldn't be a ban on trucks coming to their bridge. Essentially, I mean, that was one of the reasons the Canadians wanted to build this bridge. They wanted to get trucks off of Huron Church Street, which is for people's knowledge, it's kind of like a it's a regular boulevard with multiple stoplights, and it's effectively like driving down Telegraph, and so it's the 6-lane road in the middle of a city, and they want to get all these heavy trucks off that. So that's why the Canadians went out of their way to not only build a $6 billion bridge, they also built a billion-dollar highway spur called the Herb Gray Parkway to connect to the Ontario 401, all in the effort of trying to ease traffic, make it go faster over this crossing.
0: Chad Livengood is so savvy on so many topics. Read him in the Detroit News.
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5: 38-year-old Nicholas Hofstra is charged with assault with intent to murder, assault to commit great bodily harm less than murder, and carrying a concealed weapon in a vehicle after a road rage shooting Wednesday in Grand Rapids. Hofstra allegedly fired shots at another vehicle on East Beltline Avenue near 28th Street and then assaulted the driver of that car. Now, no one was hit by the bullets that were fired. He was arraigned on Thursday. Grand Rapids Chamber's Downtown Pathways Project has helped 228 people find permanent homes since it launched in September 2024. It used to be known as the 100 in 100 campaign. Partners say rising costs, however, are causing more people to become homeless. Of the 228 that have been helped, only 8 have become homeless again. Organizers say more work is still needed. They're working to identify the needs of Grand Rapids' homeless population. That's the latest from the WKZO Newsroom. I'm Michael Arney.
6: Mostly sunny skies for Saturday. Temperatures, though, still about 10 degrees below average, topping off in the low 70s. Bit of a breeze from the west at 5 to 15 miles per hour. Overnight lows fall to the low 50s. A cloudy start to our Sunday. Limited sunshine. That's ahead of a system that will bring a chance for rain south of Grand Rapids right around 5 o'clock. Those rain showers continue overnight and into early Monday morning. Dry Monday afternoon. Tracking West Michigan's weather, I'm Storm Team 8 meteorologist Sarah Flynn.
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0: This is our official celebration song for Michigan's Big Show, starring Michael Patrick Shields. It's John Alexi's Never Surrender, celebrating the 250th birthday of America. You can find it at YouTube. John Alexi is the piano player on Saturday nights at Polo Lounge at the Beverly Hills Hotel, and he's played for celebrities, and he's traveled all around the country, including Michigan at one stage. And so thank you, John Alexi, for celebrating the 250th birthday of America all year long with us. America. Very spirited fellow, and you can find his work, as I mentioned, at YouTube and other places as well. But once you get there, you'll be able to connect. It's MPS with you, and there are all sorts of festivals and events. You know, the first one that comes to mind is all the concerts in Washington, D.C., because they've been getting a lot of attention. And, of course, the UFC fight and all the rest. But you've got all across Michigan, in fact, the biggest parade is in Wyandotte on the 4th of July every year for Independence Day. And, of course, the Horton Bay Parade. And, you know, you can go up into, of course, Harbor Springs. You can celebrate all over the place, watch fireworks and everything else. And if, in fact, you are going to the White Lake Area Maritime Festival on August 7th, in Goodrich Park in Whitehall, I hope you have a nice time. You may run into a fella called Jim Dreyer. The Shark is his nickname. And he's going to get there in a very different way than you are. He's going to do it with a feat of strength that comes from yesteryear. But he continues to find ways to get into the news and to make his efforts memorable and important. And amazing, too. And he's on our radio stage right now. Thank you for being here. Welcome back to the program.
1: Well, good morning, Michael Patrick. It's always a pleasure, and thanks for the great intro.
0: Well, you remind me of, you know, like the feats of strength of the past, but you do so always with a purpose. How are you going to get to the White Lake Area Maritime Festival?
1: Well, you know, my feeling is, you know, you can't celebrate 250 years of freedom without also honoring all those who fought to win and preserve that freedom. So it's going to be pretty unique. I'm going to swim in, and it's going to be a 22-mile swim, but here's the kicker. I will be pulling 250 cannonballs. And, you know, cannonballs obviously represent the weight of war that our troops feel when they're in battle. But then also, a lot of veterans also continue to feel the weight of that war when they return home to civilian life. So the swim is going to be 22 miles because the number 22 is the number most associated with the number of daily suicides, tragic number of veterans that take their own lives due to post-traumatic stress. So 22 miles, pulling 250 cannonballs, swimming into White Lake for their maritime festival. 249 of those cannonballs will be in two dinghies that I'm pulling from my ankles, and one will be on my back for my dad, my late father, who was a World War II combat veteran in the European theater.
0: Wow, did you get a chance to talk with him much about what that experience was like?
1: Oh, you know, you always wish you talked more, you know.
0: Yeah.
1: I was 29 going on 30 when I lost my father, and that was in 1993. And yes, we talked about his experiences, but not nearly as much as I would have liked to. There's so much more I would have liked to ask him, you know, have asked him. But like a lot of those who fought from his generation, you know, they really did kind of keep their experiences to themselves a lot of times, even though, you know, I mean, they were heroes. World War II, they saved the world. I mean, you know, 19, 20-year-olds with the fate of the free world on their shoulders. I guess that's the weight of the cannonballs that I'm talking about symbolically.
0: You know, speaking of on your shoulders, the one cannonball to represent your father, Jack Dreyer, will be on your back. How heavy is that cannonball?
1: These are 6-pound cannonballs, so all total, that's going to be 1,500 pounds. And the 6-pound cannonball Those were the, you know, the most commonly used cannonballs back in the day, and certainly reminiscent of the Revolution. The six-pounders were used a lot. So the one on my back will be 6 pounds, so I'll be swimming lower in the water. And, you know, it's kind of like an airplane. You have to have that, you have to keep the forward thrust, and you have to have the lift under your wings. So I've got to be moving. I got to be continually thrusting forward, because, you know, pulling the weight is difficult, but the weight on your back is the one that's actually trying to drown you.
0: Yeah, I'm trying to think of something that might be 6 pounds that we can try to imagine, you know, just carrying across the room, let alone swimming across a lake with. It won't be easy, for sure. And then to have your legs tied up like that to those two buoys, I mean, that would give some people a fright. I'm just trying to imagine that right now, too, with a sort of a claustrophobic feel, isn't it?
1: Well, yeah, I guess so. You know, when you really think about it, you know, now that I'm thinking about this, what the heck am I doing, Michael Patrick?
0: Yes. Yeah.
1: But, you know, I've done this thing quite a bit. I've trained, you know, like this for a long time. You know, I pulled a ton of bricks across Lake St. Clair back when Detroit filed for bankruptcy in 2013. Hmm. And so that was kind of similar. And that was for Habitat for Humanity. This will be a little different, though, because in that swim, I made it 17 hours, and that was a 22-mile swim as well, just coincidentally. But I made it 17 hours with all 2,000 pounds. There were two dinghies, each of 1,000 pounds, and then I lost one of the dinghies. And so it ended up being a 52-hour swim, and I finished with a half a ton. But this will be this will be 1,500 pounds versus 2,000, but I plan to carry these for the entire 22 miles and not lose any out there.
0: Well, you've got a lot of pressure because people will be waiting for you, I suppose, at the White Lake Area Maritime Festival. I'm sure it's time to arrive. And so you'll be swimming for all those people, too. And these cannonballs are going to be used to build the U.S. 250th Combat Veterans Memorial. So you've got to get them there, and we can track you live, as I understand it, from the event's webpage, that is the White Lake Area Maritime Festival. And where can we get information about the many feats of daring and strength you have concluded or attempted in the lakes, and maybe even contribute or get involved?
1: Well, thanks. Yeah, if you can go to my website, jimtheSharkDryer.com. JimTheSharkDryer.com, pretty easy to remember, or you just Google, you know, Jim the Shark, Great Lakes Swimmer, anything like that, it'll come up. And you can go to the website, and from there you can track me from there, so you can see where I am in near real time during the swim. And also, if you'd like to forever, for all posterity, honor a loved one who fought for this country, on the website you can order a cannonball.
0: Wow, thank you, Jim Dreyer. When it comes to healthcare costs, we often focus on one thing, our insurance premiums. 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

0: Elon Musk is in the stratosphere of the richest people on planet Earth. Were you able to get in on the IPO for SpaceX? 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And I asked him, hey, could I get a cash-out refinance and take that money and put it all into the SpaceX stock market? And here's what he said.
1: When you take cash out, you can do what you want. I don't necessarily love it on buying tons of stock or going on a vacation, but I do like it to pay off debt or maybe to make sure that you've got the right amount of savings for your lifestyle. So, you know, I'm a little more conservative than that, but certainly equity is at an all-time high, and it's a great opportunity for a lot of folks right now to utilize that equity, especially because of what's going on in the economy. A lot of folks could use a little extra cash right now, and cash out refinances are the most popular thing going right now in terms of what clients are looking for in general, not just at Hall Financial, but around the country.
0: 866-CALL-HALL and callhallfirst.com, and maybe a vacation will include SpaceX sometime soon. Maybe we can go to the stars. Rainer Zittelman is the author of New Space Capitalism, The Entrepreneurial Path to the Stars, and on our radio stage, our AT&T line right this very moment. Thank you for being here. I don't know where you're calling in from, but it's not the surface of the moon, is it?
2: No, I'm in Berlin, in Germany, and here it's now 1 p.m.
0: Thank you very much for being here with us. Would you go to space if they said they would give you a ride?
2: It depends how much it costs. And I think today it's really expensive. You have to pay. The cheapest one is, I think, something like $300,000. But if you want to go to the International Space Station, it's about $40 million. So we have to be a billionaire to go there. But I think this will change in the future. I think in some decades, a lot of people will go, like space tourists.
0: Well, Germany is known for its rocketry, isn't it, in history, historically, for the scientific element of rockets?
2: Yes, in history, of course. After the Second World War, Wernher von Braun and his team, they were the one who built this Saturn V rocket, and they were the masterminds of the Apollo program, which brought the first astronauts to the moon. And also, some other German scientists were in the Soviet Union. But this is a long time ago, and today it's a sad story to talk about Europe or Germany with space. I will give you only one number. SpaceX, this private company from Elon Musk, had last year 165 rocket launches, 165. Whole Europe had 8. So it means whole Europe, all government-led space agencies had 5% of the launches from this one single private company in the United States. So let's better talk about SpaceX, because Europe is a sad topic, not only in concern with rockets.
0: Your book is called New Space Capitalism, The Entrepreneurial Path to the Stars. I wonder why it took so long for the market and capitalists and private industry to get involved in the space race, because that was the domain of only governments in the past, right?
2: Absolutely. This is a good question. And, you know, the moon landing, of course, was a great success. But after this, there were 3 decades of failure with the space shuttle. I give you only one number. The space shuttle, this was according to plans from the government built, it should cost every flight $10 million. In the end, every flight cost $1 billion. And it was a total disaster, an economic disaster with the space shuttle. But of course, in this time, it was not possible that private launches industry could develop, because they were subsidized by the government and they brought the satellites to space. But it started only after the failure of the space shuttle, and this was in 2011, when

0: America was not longer able to bring American astronauts from American soil with American rockets to the International Space Station. I have a chapter in my book. The chapter title is The End of the Future, and this is what happens. And then some smart people inside NASA, they said, okay, let's give a last try with this private rocket companies. They called it like a Hail Mary move, like, you know, like you call it in football. And but in contrast to the Hail Mary moves in football, it was successful. And 9 years later, Elon Musk was able to bring American astronauts from American soil with American rocket to the International Space Station. But he was able to reduce the launch costs by 95%. And today, it's dominating. It's space capitalism, it's reality. I give you one additional number that is fascinating for me. Last year, we had 324 rocket launches worldwide, and 165 out of them were SpaceX. So it means if SpaceX were a country, it would be number one, far ahead of China, that had 88 launches. So you see, space capitalism today is reality, and with only 5% of the launch costs from the space shuttle time.
1: Amazing statistics. And if you take Richard Branson and Jeff Bezos, clearly Elon Musk is the most serious of those billionaires, trillionaires in this case, too. Thank you. The book, Danka. The book is called The New Space Capitalism, Entrepreneurial Path to the Stars, and you might get to go along for the ride financially and otherwise.
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16: 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We're back here with the second portion of our show. We'll be here to the top of the hour. 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So there's lots and lots of information on my website. Take advantage of it. So let's talk about how a short burst of activity or energy does big things for your health. Is that possible? So, yes, it is. You can make a big jump. 4 to 5 minutes is all you need. 4 to 5 minutes. You got that time. Some people say, I don't have time to exercise. Even if you commit 4.5 minutes. Minutes. Not hours. Of vigorous exercise a day. Or even 10 minutes every other day. Scientific studies says you can significantly improve your health. You can find that much time. Now the goal of this vigorous exercise is to get your heart rate up to the point that you can talk to someone in a short sentence, but you can't carry on a complicated conversation or sing, which is about 85% of maximum effort. You should be puffing, but not entirely out of breath, like running a sprint. If you ran a sprint, like 100 yards, two or three times, at your pace, if you ran 100 yards to the best of your ability, that at the end of the 100 yards, you are puffing, puffing, puffing. Another way I like to do it, I like if you would take a kettlebell for those of you who have never seen one or used one. It looks like a cannonball with a handle. And if you hold that against your chest, whatever weight you can handle, 5 pounds, 10 pounds, 20 pounds, 30 pounds, it depends how strong you are. I don't want you to drop it on your foot. Be able to hold it against your chest, either from the ball or from the handle. And then squat down. But when you squat down and you have never squatted before, make sure you have a box under your butt. Or a chair, a solid chair, not one that's going to tip over. And you hold that, it's called the goblet squat. You hold it like a goblet. And then you sit down, stand up, sit down. Stand up and do that 15 to 20 times. If you can, do as much as you can. Use a weight that will get you to 15 to 20 squats. At the end of your 20 squats, you're going to be huffing and puffing. If you're not, then increase the weight or do more reps. I think 20 reps is more than enough. And you can do this as a vigorous way to increase exercise in less than 4 to 5 minutes. You're going to do 20 squats and rest a minute. Then 20 more squats and rest a minute. 20 more squats. That's 3 sets of 20 squats with a kettlebell held in a goblet-like position. And I'm sure if you Google goblet squats, kettlebells, you will see exactly what I'm saying. Much, much better when you see it than when you're listening to me. Now, depending on your fitness level, this might mean walking as quickly as you can or turning up the resistance setting on your exercise bike, or sprinting a short distance, like a 100-yard dash, you need to have something that stimulates vigorous exercise in a very, very short period of time. This will be extremely beneficial for you. You don't need to spend 30, 60 minutes to have a good workout. You can do it in 4 to 5 minutes or 10 minutes every other day. You can certainly significantly improve your health. And when I talk about eating the right diet, a good quality protein diet, high fat diet with good animal fats, olive oil, coconut oil, avocado oil, macadamia nut oil, all these are good oils. My preference is olive oil, of course. Because not only are you getting the oils, but olive oil contains over 200 natural compounds beneficial for our health, including polyphenols that are very important for our health. Other oils do not contain these polyphenols. So olive oil is my choice. And from the experts I read and refer to, some say it is the most important food we could ever eat to improve the quality of our health. So now you can include exercise, a good night's sleep, 10 minutes of exercise every other day, or 4.5 minutes daily, good diet. Folks, you can be so much better in health than you ever thought possible. You don't have to be fatigued and exhausted. You don't have to toss and turn every night. A good time of exercise will help you sleep better at night and get in a good night's sleep. 8, 9, 10 hours, not 4 or 5. And then go into the living room and prop yourself up in a chair because you can't sleep. Stay in bed, even if you can't sleep. Stay in bed. You're going to start a routine that you will start sleeping. So this is all good for you. Now, what you gain from all this? First of all, good fitness reduces the risk of over 30 lifestyle diseases. Let me say that again. If you're in good shape, you've lost weight, and you're losing weight now because you're doing more vigorous exercise. Good fitness will reduce the risk of over 30 lifestyle diseases. Being in shape makes you healthy. Eating the right diet makes you healthy. Getting the right amount of sleep gets you healthy. And you can do all these on your own. You don't need a doctor. You don't need drugs unless your doctor prescribes the drugs for you. Drugs don't make you healthy. Lifestyle choices will make you healthy. And actually, blood pressure and blood sugar improve dramatically. Your A1C will come down to normal. About 5.5. You have a 40% reduction in cancer death. Now, what did I say earlier in the show? That losing weight will actually help you prevent cancer. Now we have exercise that will help prevent cancer, reduction in cancer death. And 50% reduction in heart disease related to death, and a much greater and less risk of obesity, of gaining weight. These are all things that we have to choose on a daily, weekly basis. It's all up to us. We can't just go to the doctor and get a pill to cancel out the symptoms. Because just because you can't feel the symptoms, the disease is still going on. So drugs don't prevent cancer. Drugs don't prevent death. Drugs don't make you healthy. You make you healthy by adopting some of these measures that we're talking about on a weekly basis. And I really wanted to go back and talk to you a little bit about how to cut off the cancer fuel supply. I failed to mention that. Because anything that reduces inflammation, exercise reduces inflammation. Reducing weight, obesity. Remember what I told you about all those fat cells? They don't just stand there innocently. They don't just take a vacation. They're there always, unless you lose them. And anything that reduces inflammation in your body will reduce the risk of cancer. And every one of those fat cells, and the greater you are overweight, the more fat cells you have, the more increased risk of cancer. So maintain a healthy weight. Eat anti-inflammatory foods rich in polyphenols, like berries, blueberries, aronia berries, bilberries, huckleberries, bilberries. Huckleberries, and exercise. Additional help nutrients that you might get enough of, you may not get enough in your diet, using curcumin, anti-inflammatory, pain-relieving, anti-cancer. OPCs from grapeseed extract, same thing. In scientific studies, it shows that it makes drugs more effective that are being used for chemotherapy. And it can reduce tumors by up to 65 to 70%. And andrographis. These all are anti-inflammatory, anti-cancer, antiviral, antibacterial. These are natural. Now, I can't say they're all the same. They're natural, but they may not be all the same quality. 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High quality is more expensive. There's a lot more that goes into manufacturing it and producing it. And it's a higher concentration, a better extraction process. It all fits together to give you the best quality of products. So these are natural medicines. I couldn't think anything less of them. Curcumin and OPCs and andrographis, aronia berries, melatonin, these are all anti-cancer molecules, natural molecules that have no known side effects. No side effects. You can't say that about drugs. So remember, keep your weight down, number one. Keep your weight down. You'll live longer, more productively, more in good health, good fitness. And as I said before, good fitness reduces the risk of over 30 different diseases. My gosh, what do you want? Drugs don't do that. Drugs only have one pathway to work on. Blood pressure, blood sugar improve, come down naturally. 40% reduction in cancer death. 50% reduction in heart disease related death and less risk of obesity. Now, what you should know about olive oil, and you probably know a lot about olive oil because I've talked about it so many times. It's one of my favorite foods. I try to get somewhere between, I guess, 4 to 6 tablespoons of olive oil a day. I usually start off in the morning for breakfast with 2 tablespoons of olive oil. I take 2 tablespoons of olive oil at dinner. And I usually take 2 tablespoons of olive oil before bedtime. You should know more about olive oil. It'll change your life. But what about olive leaf extract? Olive leaf. Leaves that grow on the trees have medicinal properties. And olive trees are more than olives. Of course, olive trees produce a fruit. That's where the oil comes from. Olives, which are a botanical extract, are classified as a fruit with a single seed, making them a cousin to other fruits that have a single seed, like peaches and cherries. They all have one single fruit, seed. But when you have berries, aronia berries, they're filled with little bitty tiny seeds. Maybe hundreds of seeds. So this kind of fruit is a single seed. Now squeezing the olive presses until the oil is excreted which is full of beneficial nutrients, as high as 200 different components that are for our good health. But olives aren't the only healthy part of the olive tree. The leaves of the olive tree are also a very powerful medicine. The leaves contain a plant compound called oleoropin, which reduces inflammation. It has antiviral, antibacterial effects, and is great for the heart and the immune system. All the benefits of olive leaf extract has tremendous health-promoting activities. Lowers blood pressure, increases insulin sensitivity, and lowers blood sugar levels as a prevention for diabetes. Suppresses cancer cell formation. Prevents heart attacks and strokes. Keeps the brain young and prevents dementia. Aids in a healthy gut microflora. Now, a dosage of the fruit, it's a powder. They dry the fruit. It's a powder. They dry the fruit, the olive leaves. They standardize it for its key compounds, such as oleoropin, hydroxytyrosol, tocopherols, are some of the components that are found in the leaf of the tree and has great health benefits. I would probably use about 500 milligrams two or three times a day. If you're really, really in good health and you're doing so many of the other good things like vigorous exercise, a good night's sleep, the right type of diet, the ketogenic diet. There's the Mediterranean diet, the paleo diet, and the ketogenic diet. I prefer the ketogenic diet. Low carbs, high fat, good proteins. It works fantastically for so many conditions. They have now found out that the ketogenic diet has tremendous impact on lowering the conditions of MS and Parkinson's disease. So you might want to also include that in your diet as well. So 500 milligrams once a day for those that might be in a tremendously good fit condition. You can up that to two or three a day with no problems, no side effects. You know, almost all the things we've ever talked about on my radio show, I bring to you because they have very little, absolutely no side effects. And if they were a side effect, it would be like a rumbling stomach, maybe diarrhea once. But you're not going to die. You're not going to have another disease. You're not going to have major side effects. You're not going to have major complications. All very simple. Be good health bound. Now, here's one of my most favorite herbs, andrographis. I love andrographis. And here's a few reasons why I love it. I take it every day. I take 400 milligrams, standardized at 20% of the active components called the andrographolides. The andrographolides are the active components of andrographis. It is one of the most used medicinal plants in Asia. They use it every day to treat so many different conditions. Used to treat all types of common problems, including urinary tract infection, coughs and colds, indigestion, hepatitis, ulcers of the mouth. It prevents and treats all symptoms of upper respiratory tract infections. The common cold, flu, sore throat, fever, cough, sinusitis and bronchitis, fatty liver disease, tonsillitis, and new studies are finding very powerful anti-cancer activity. In fact, of about 8 or 9 botanicals that I've seen recently in scientific studies at City of Hope Hospital in Los Angeles, Andrographis was number 1 as anti-cancer activity. Powerful medicine. And just a quick story, I went to the Maldives, and when I got there, when I got to my room, they had a little card on my desk there in the room and said, we want you to be healthy while you're here. We don't want you to contaminate the other guest or our staff. So please come to the office and we'll give you a free bottle of Andrographis that you can take once or twice a day to keep you healthy while you're here and to keep all the beautiful, beautiful countryside here. Now, I shouldn't say countryside, waterside. It's out in the middle of the water. Beautiful, beautiful valleys in the water. I loved it. I could have stayed there for a long, long time. 2 weeks was not long enough, but it was beautiful. But they wanted us to be safe and healthy. So they gave us free bottles of Andrographis. They use it everywhere, all through the Asian countries. It's one of the most powerful natural medicines you'll find anywhere. Prevents damage to the brain and to the liver from chemotherapy. So many good reasons to use Andrographis. It's amazing. And that, my friends, I'm all out of time, so time to say goodbye for the weekend. I'll be back next weekend, same time, same station. Join us again. So much more to share with you, so much more to help you understand how we can be healthy without major, major drug and also drug side effects or adverse events. We want you healthy, and do it the healthy way. Do it the lifestyle way. Adopt some of these concepts to use to make yourself healthy. Good night's sleep, vigorous exercise, ketogenic diet. All these roll into one to make you healthy. With that, my friends, say a prayer for this crazy, crazy world. God bless you, and God bless this great country.
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Greetings, everyone. This is Terry Naturally with another edition of Terry Talks Nutrition. We're here every weekend, same time, same station. You can't lose us if you tried. If you're here now, you know where we are. And please come back. We'd love to have you every weekend if we could. And tell your family, friends, and relatives, all those who may not know who we are, and that you may think they could use some of our education, knowledge, and concepts to become healthier. It's our duty. It's our obligation. No one else. Now, I'll say this over and over and over again, because I don't think people understand they are in control of their health. Every day, every choice, every decision decides how healthy you are or we are. Everything we do, in fact, 98% of all of our decisions, all of our choices, create our lifestyle choices, our food, the amount of sleep, the amount of exercise, all those things around our entire health schedule. If you do everything at least as close to perfect as you can, we're going to have as close to perfect as health as we can. But if you make bad choices, don't care about what you do, or you're addicted to sugar, or you're addicted to carbohydrates, or you just don't give a darn whether or not you exercise, and you burn the candle at both ends, you go to bed late, and you get up early. We need 8 or 9, even 10 hours of sleep. I don't think too many people get that much sleep. But we really do need to charge our batteries. We need to have a good diet, low carbohydrates, no sugar of any kind. And there's all kinds of sweeteners. We don't need any of them. We need protein, or we can't live healthily. We need great fats, or we can't live healthily. And we could die without fats, die without proteins. We don't need 1 gram of carbohydrates to be healthy. And yet the American diet is primarily carbohydrates. You wonder why we're sick? That's why we're sick. It's so easy. Well, I shouldn't say that. It's so simple to know what we need to do to be healthy. But it's not easy to arrive at that decision to decide that that's what I'm going to do. Every day I'm going to eat better. I'm not going to eat that sugar-laden cereal in the morning. I'm not going to have a brownie and a cup of coffee. I'm not going to have sweets. I'm going to start off with eggs and bacon. I'm going to start off with a small steak and eggs. Need good quality proteins and fats to start the day off. You're going to feel so much better. And you won't have fatigue and exhaustion. But now give yourself some time. When you change your diet, you may take a few weeks to realize the benefits of why you changed. You can make those changes. You can be so much healthier, no matter what age you are. Everybody makes great strides, no matter how old you are or what condition you're fighting. Within a few months, you'll have a brand new healthy body. Don't give up. Don't stop. Do all the things that we talk about to be healthy. And today we have all kinds of things to talk about to be healthy. We're going to talk about DIM. D-I-M. What is DIM? Well, we'll find out. And is chronic pain in your brain?
Want to prevent cancer? Well, keep the weight off. Keep the pounds off. And a short burst of activity does big things for your health. You know about olive oil? But what do you know about olive fruit and leaf? Not the oil, the fruit itself, where the oil comes from, of course. But you can also have powdered fruit, powdered leaf as a supplement. And the effects of stress, how great are they on your body? What is your body effect and the impact of stress creating in your body? And now there is help for burning pain, numbness, tingling in your feet, toes, and fingers. I love andrographis, one of my most favorite herbs. It's a tune-up you can use for your body. Now let's do a hormone review. Both men and women have the same sex hormones. Does that surprise you? Ladies, that you have testosterone. Men, you have estrogen. But now they're produced just in different ratios. For example, estrogen, the female sex hormone. It has different characteristics. Libido, erectile function, and sperm formation in men. Progesterone triggers thickening of the uterine lining for implantation of the embryo precursor. And testosterone increases muscle mass, bone density, and sex trait development. Now, testosterone usually for men means that it eliminates ED, erectile dysfunction, and it boosts their ability to have sexual replay with their spouse or their partner or whatever. The testosterone for men is much, much more than that. I've had men take a product that improves testosterone levels, and they said they never felt better in their life. And it increases bone density, bone mass, muscle mass, and it helps to increase sexual trait development. When hormone levels aren't right, let's start with women first. Estrogen dominance. They do have testosterone, but estrogen is more dominant in women. And they experience hot flashes, night sweats, bloating, weight gain, infertility, headaches, depression, and mood swings. And for men, low testosterone, depression, reduced muscle mass, increased body fat, man boobs, erectile dysfunction, infertility, and fatigue. We need a high level, naturally produced hormones in men and women. Now, DIM, D-I-M, it's an active compound, an active form of a compound called indole-3-carbinol, found in vegetables such as
broccoli, Brussels sprouts, cabbage, so we can eat it. And you can also take it as a supplement, DIM. And it affects a balance of hormones in the body. It creates the right ratio of hormones in the body. It prevents estrogen and testosterone from converting to forms that can be harmful. In postmenopausal women, DIM improved the ratio of estrogen in its beneficial form to estrogen in its harmful form by 47%. So this is important. And a lot of guys may take something for their testosterone levels, but it can also be converted into estrogen if you don't use DIM. DIM can give you a better muscle mass than without it. So how should you use DIM? Well, it's ideal for relieving PMS and other symptoms of estrogen dominance. Protects against breast cancer. But it's also useful for men. It helps keep testosterone in its beneficial form. Does not convert to estrogen. Has anti-cancer activity against prostate cancer. Now the dosage, if you're going to use it as a supplement, you can use DIM, you can look for DIM. Sometimes DIM is complexed with curcumin and French grapeseed extract. Both are excellent to improve the activity of DIM. Approximately 120 milligrams of DIM as a clinically studied dosage. With approximately 250 milligrams of curcumin and French grapeseed extract. It's a good combination as a supplement. But the more that you eat vegetables, like broccoli, cabbage, Brussels sprouts, the more DIM you will absorb. It's very effective. Look for DIM. And primarily when you look for DIM, look for a combination with DIM, curcumin, and grapeseed extract. Now, is chronic pain in your brain? Well, science thinks so. The brain component of chronic pain. New scientific research is showing that how well our brain is functioning is actually connected to how intensely we experience pain. If there are not enough of the tiny little chemicals, the chemical messengers in the brain called neurotransmitters, or they aren't working properly, we can become more sensitive to pain in the body. Instead of barely noticeable, the ache in your knees may become very intense as chronic pain. Not just soreness, but chronic pain. Here's how you can help your brain turn down chronic pain signals. If you have chronic pain, I would say from arthritis, back pain, sciatica, TMJ, or other problems. If you boost serotonin, the serotonin production, B vitamins, vitamin D3, ashwagandha, OPCs from grapeseed, all help the body create serotonin. Serotonin is a neurotransmitter
that helps reduce pain signals in the brain and reduce intestinal distress. Many people are suffering from intestinal complications. It's a hormone in the intestinal tract. In the brain, it's called a neurotransmitter. Now, calm overstimulated pain pathways. We could do it easily. To calm these pathways that are related to pain. One way to do that is with a supplement called PEA. Look for that supplement when you're shopping. PEA. Because it has been shown to reduce pain intensity for almost every type of pain imaginable. And especially helpful for nerve pain. And increase the body's own painkillers, such as endorphins. With DLPA. And reduce inflammation with curcumin and boswellia. These are all ways of reducing chronic pain naturally. Don't we all want to prevent cancer? Absolutely. Some people will escape. Some people have a genetic balance that prevents cancer. But we all want to prevent cancer. There are things we can do immediately to prevent cancer. First of all, keep the pounds off. Weight gain greatly increases cancer risk. And smoking, the two most common conditions causing cancer, a variety of cancers. Now, we can stop both of those. We can lose weight. We can stop smoking. That reduces about 60 to 70% the risk of cancer. It is already established that obesity greatly increases the risk of many types of cancer, a variety of cancers, different types of cancer. In a new scientific study, the researchers wanted to know if when a person gains weight, early or later in life, and how much weight they gain changes their cancer risk. How much you gain weight, when you gain weight. They collected data on body weight from over 600,000 people at least four times between the ages of 17 and 60 and tracked any diagnosis of cancer. The results of these studies from the ages of 17 and 60 and tracked any diagnosis of cancer. The results of these studies versus people who never became obese.

before the age of 30, you're going to have an increased risk of liver cancer by 5 times. You're going to double the risk of kidney and pancreatic cancer. A 58% increased risk of colon cancer. And women, when gaining weight, they were 4.5 times more likely to get endometrial cancer. Lose weight. That is one of the most critical things you can do to be healthy. Don't carry extra weight. Even in studies with animals, they fed half the group of animals 50% less than the other half. And the animals that were underfed lived much, much longer than those that were overfed. Gaining weight doesn't mean you're just out of shape. It means you're sick. It means you're unhealthy. It means that you are so much more likely to gain high risk of cancer and other diseases as well. Lose weight. So why does weight gain increase cancer risk? Well, excess fat cells don't just sit by the wayside. They don't just sit there. They actually trigger, and this is something that boggles my mind. Fat cells. Look at your belly. Or look at your body. Take your clothes off and look in the mirror. Look at your body. Take your clothes off and look in the mirror. Are not just innocent fat cells. They're just not full of fat. Their primary function is that they trigger inflammation. And yet we have people going out and buying anti-inflammatory drugs and supplements, but they could take a tremendous load off their body of inflammation by losing weight. You know if you have inflammation. If you're hurting, if you have pain, if you have heart disease, type 2 diabetes, high blood pressure, all these conditions are inflammatory. I guess you could say inflammation is a fertilizer for cancer cells. It's the seed planted for growth of cancer cells. If you want to stop cancer, at least lower the risk of cancer, lose weight. Because the inflammation damages cellular DNA, which is what leads to the birth of cancer cells. It helps abnormal cancer cells to grow. And what made you fat is a lot of carbohydrates and sugar. And the carbohydrates convert to sugar in the body. And they have proven that cancer cells are fed by sugar. They use sugar to grow, to metastasize, to spread. And it suppresses cell death. So the cancer cells live on and on and on. So the best thing to do is lose weight. That's number one. And the majority of Americans can stand to lose weight. You may not be obese, but you are overweight. And if you're overweight, you have the ability to increase the risk of cancer, of many different kinds of cancer, and they can spread. Lower your risk of cancer by lowering your weight. And if you also smoke, stop smoking.

0: Those two are under our control. We can do those easily. It's a simple process to stop smoking. It may be tough, but you'll be rewarded with better health overall and lose weight. And that, my friends, I have to take a short pause. We're going to take a break here to identify some commercials and the station to identify itself. And we'll come right back and we'll be here to the top of the hour. So don't go away. We have a lot more coming your way as well. We'll talk more about how to be healthy overall and what are some of the things you can do to be healthy. So don't go anywhere. And if you do go anywhere, go to my website, terrytalksnutrition.com. 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
0: Tristan is in Savannah. Hi, Tristan. How are you?
7: Hey, brother. How you doing?
0: Better than I deserve. What's up?
7: Hey, so my wife and I are getting married next month, and we're blessed to be in a good financial position. But my question to you is, if you're starting over, what principles would you follow to build a strong family and lasting wealth over the next few decades?
0: Wow. That's an eight-hour seminar. It's a really good question. There's a lot of layers to that.
8: I agree. And are you asking beyond money, Tristan?
0: Yeah, he said strong family.
7: Mm-hmm. Yeah, mm-hmm. I agree. It's beyond money. We're blessed to be in the position that we are financially, so money's not really an issue. Mm-hmm.
0: The way the Ramseys would view this at my house is it would start with a foundation of faith. And so we would start with a spiritual foundation and say, all right, God is in charge.

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10: 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Negotiations between the U.S. and Iran kick off tomorrow.
11: President Trump's envoy, Steve Witkoff, and Jared Kushner are both on the ground in Switzerland. Vice President J.D. Vance said on Fox and Friends he does plan to join them in the coming days.
10: Fox's Bill Malusian. This comes as Israel attacks in Lebanon, delaying the start of negotiations, and there is conflicting information as to whether Iran has reclosed the Strait of Hormuz. Early voting underway today in the New York City primaries, and the city's leader is pushing Democrats in a clear direction.
12: Democratic Socialist Mayor Zohra Mamdani says the Democratic Party needs to change and get a backbone, and he means electing more Democrats further to the left and more socialists.
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8: Mostly sunny skies for Saturday. Temperatures, though, still about 10 degrees below average, topping off in the low 70s. Bit of a breeze from the west at 5 to 15 miles per hour. Overnight lows fall to the low 50s. A cloudy start to our Sunday. Limited sunshine. That's ahead of a system that will bring a chance for rain south of Grand Rapids right around 5 o'clock. Those rain showers continue overnight and into early Monday morning. Dry Monday afternoon. Tracking West Michigan's weather, I'm Storm Team 8 meteorologist Sarah Flynn.
9: WKZO.
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All right, here's a technique that will help you. It's helped me a lot. Make decisions like our last caller's facing. And it's one of the reasons you will hear me be so incredulous and so quick and harsh to judge on something, because it's the technique I'm using. I'll just share it with you. Inside baseball. Okay, here we go. It's called a sunk cost analysis. A sunk cost analysis is simply this. You don't make decisions based on how you got here. You make decisions, that's the sunk cost. You make decisions based on where we're going. So 5 years from today, what do you want your life to look like? Not 5 years ago, all these things happened. You don't do your analysis based on all the trauma or the bad decisions or the what you thought was a good decision, but now that you're married, it's not a good decision anymore, because you wouldn't do that if you were married. And all that kind of stuff. So all that matters now is we're getting married and we're moving forward together. She's got some kids. She has a house. I have a tiny house. Okay? That's all that matters. How we got here or what my little dream was prior to this doesn't matter anymore. The way you can determine what's going to put me in the best shape 5 years from today is to reverse engineer where

0: If you're getting close to Medicare age, let me tell you what I'm seeing and hearing. 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All those parts, all those plans. Medicare feels like a maze. 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Todd in Florida said he was scared to even start, but Chapter walked him through it step by step and found a Medicare plan that actually fit his life and saved him $600 a year. That's exactly what Chapter does. 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
1: We're celebrating America's 250th birthday by remembering some of the most memorable moments and events. The era of good feelings, a period of American prosperity and isolationism, was in full swing when U.S. President James Monroe articulated a set of principles in 1823 that decades later would be called the Monroe Doctrine. According to the policy, the U.S. would not intervene in European affairs. Later, the U.S. would implement a broad interpretation of the doctrine and its sphere of influence.
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6: Osama Sablani, the longtime, for decades, publisher of the Arab American News from right here in Dearborn, Michigan. Thank you, sir.
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6: Abdul Al-Sayed, he ran for governor. Now he wants the Democrat nomination for the United States Senate. There's some audio leaked where he's telling campaign staffers to avoid taking position on the death of the late Iranian Supreme Leader Ayatollah Khamenei.
7: We are having a war that's expanding by the minute. People are dying right and left, and our country, the United States, is bombing our homeland, and Israel is occupying part of Lebanon. Many people are dying, so the least that I'm concerned about is what Abdul Sayyid said about Ali Khamenei.
6: Osama Sablani, the publisher of the Arab American News.
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8: Fox News, I'm Roger Stern. Two of President Trump's envoys are in Switzerland with Vice President J.D. Vance to follow. Talks with Iran set to begin tomorrow.
9: This as Israel and Hezbollah agreed to reinstitute a shaky ceasefire yesterday amid their fighting in southern Lebanon. An end to the conflict there is part of the deal between the U.S. and Iran.
8: Fox's Max Gordon, another possible stumbling block, it's not clear if Iran has reclosed the Strait of Hormuz. Early voting underway today in the New York City primaries, and the city's leaders trying to push Democrats in a clear direction.
10: Democratic Socialist Mayor Zohra Mamdani says the Democratic Party needs to change and get a backbone, and he means electing more Democrats further to the left and more socialists.
8: Fox's Brian Yenis. 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
12: Mostly sunny skies for Saturday. Temperatures, though, still about 10 degrees below average, topping off in the low 70s. Bit of a breeze from the west at 5 to 15 miles per hour. Overnight lows fall to the low 50s. A cloudy start to our Sunday. Limited sunshine. That's ahead of a system that will bring a chance for rain south of Grand Rapids right around 5 o'clock. Those rain showers continue overnight and into early Monday morning. Dry Monday afternoon. Tracking West Michigan's weather, I'm Storm Team 8 meteorologist Sarah Flynn.
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13: Kim is with us in Nashville. Hi, Kim. How are you?
14: I'm great. I saved up, Dave, $1.6 million in investments. I plan to use it for my retirement. I've also been using it as my emergency fund. My question to you is, do I leave my 6 months emergency fund in my investment account, or do I pull it out and put it in a bank, or do I put it under my mattress?
15: In the sock drawer.
13: Old school. It's more psychological than it is mathematical. Okay?
14: Okay.
13: Mathematically, you would be fine to just leave it sitting there. And you've got so much money. You've done so good. Congratulations. Way to go. You're a multimillionaire. You've got enough money that if you need $10,000 to, I don't know, bury a relative that died broke, in Seattle, okay, and whatever, right? I'm making this up, right? But you could just reach over to the mutual fund and do a withdrawal, right? Wouldn't be a big deal. And so mathematically, that's okay. I personally would coach you, though, to set and label something as an emergency fund. And that's psychological. Okay. And the reason is, I don't know if it needs to be 6 months. It could only be three. That's fine. And just put it in a high-yield savings account at Fairwinds Credit Union or something like that, okay? And just something simple. And the reason is, then when an emergency hits, you don't stop and think, okay, is this a good time to pull money out of my mutual fund? Because it could hit the day that Trump bombs Iran and the market drops 3% that day.
15: And Kim's like, I'll just
13: I'll just put it on a credit card and pay it off after the bombing is over. You know? This is the kind of crap that goes through our minds if we're only doing math. And it's almost always the way life works. You know what I mean? That the emergency happens at exactly the wrong time. That's part of why they call it an emergency. And so I like having that money sitting over there in a stupid, underperforming high yield savings account. It's not doing nearly as good as my investments. That's what I mean by stupid. Mm-hmm. Okay. But its purpose is not to invest. Its purpose is a buffer for me to keep my hands off my investments.
14: Gotcha.
13: So that's psychological, right?
14: Yep.
13: If 100% of the time we all knew we would dip into the S&P index fund and pull the money out for the emergency, no matter what the market was doing, but we just don't. We always play these mental gymnastics with ourselves. And so I have to trick myself into being smart.
15: Yeah. Well, and for me, there's just like an ease to having that high yield savings account. And we have Fairwinds, and it's on the app, and we have that. And then we have a whole other, you know, high yield savings account that we have for other savings that we're doing. But just that emergency fund, it's stayed there, and we'll beef it up still. Like one side, we still have that. And
13: the reality is you probably, honestly, Tristan, in your situation, my situation, you probably, we have an emergency. You probably got it in checking. You're probably not even going to touch the emergency fund. But having it there, there's just this weird little thing. And 3 months is fine. You don't need six. Because you've got a bazillion months in good after-tax investments. And so you're fine. You're not going to have a problem. It's just a matter of remembering that personal finance is 80% behavior, and I have to account for behaviors
15: mm-hmm.
13: when I make these decisions. So it's an excellent question, by the way. And, again, congratulations. I'm so proud of you. You've done so well. Millions of dollars. Wow. Very cool. All right. Bianca is in Tampa. Hey, Bianca, what's up?
16: Hi. Thank you so much for taking my call.
13: Sure. How can we help?
16: So my husband and I, we're so thankful we got introduced to Financial Peace University through our church. And I would say over the last year and a half, we've paid off all of our debt.
13: Wow.
16: Credit card, student loan, my husband's car payment. And I mean, we've been kind of working on this before, but we just really started focusing on it after we enrolled in Financial Peace University. And so we're at this point where we have our emergency fund set up. We're doing retirement, putting money away for our kids. But there's a caveat of I'm still leasing a car, and we didn't pay that off because we had this belief of like it's not really mine anyways because we've just been borrowing it, leasing it. And it has $10,000 left on the lease for about a year and a half, and I'm wondering if I should just pay that off.
13: Yes.
16: Okay. Should I buy out the lease? Is there any benefit to buying out the
13: yeah.
16: lease when the car is done? Okay.
13: No, you're buying it out now.
16: Okay. So you think I should just pay it off?
13: $10,000. Wait a minute. Is $10,000 the remaining payments on the lease or the buyout?
16: That's the remaining payment for the lease. The buyout is $42,000.
13: Okay. Mm. Do you have $42,000?
16: Yes, but I...
15: Do you like the car that much?
13: If you want the car, pay your car off. If you don't, okay. then you need to sell your car.
16: And so, I guess because I don't own it, it's a lease.
13: No, you own it. Okay, it's an alternative method of financing, and it's a horrible method of financing. You have a car payment.
16: Yeah.
13: We need to get rid of your car payment.
16: Okay. So just pay off the remaining lease balance, which is $10,000.
13: No, you need to pay off $42,000, or you need to get rid of the car.
16: Okay.
13: One of the two.
16: Okay.
13: So what's your household income?
16: We're around $180,000 a year.
13: Okay. Well, you're doing really, really good, except you did some mental gymnastics on whether or not you actually own this car, trying to not deal with it.
15: It feels like you're renting it, though, is what the lease, like, yeah. psychologically
13: now, this
15: makes
13: is not
15: feel
13: Hertz.
15: Like it.
13: This is not Hertz. This is Lexus, okay? And so, yeah, pay it off or dump it. It's just like
16: okay.
13: you have a car debt. Just pretend like you have a car payment and a car debt, because you do. You have a car payment and you have a $42,000 payoff. And you have $42,000 in the account. Look at the car. Do I like the car? $42,000 worth. If I don't, it's time to sell the car. If I do like the car, then pay it off and keep it. You can do that, making $180,000. You're doing really good. Everything else that you told me is on point. You just managed to do an avoidance technique here. And I just sidestepped that thing and just let it drive on by. No pun intended. Yeah. And so, but no, it's still there. So, folks, here's the thing, and let's go deeper into her position, I guess, on this. Car leasing is now 78% of the new cars that leave the lot. And a car lease, when you back out the numbers on it, and a closed-end lease works like this. You have a series of payments. At the end of the payments, you then pay a lump sum to own the car, or you turn the car in, okay? And that's you can run a financial, put those numbers, that stream of payments and a lump sum into a financial calculator, as opposed to the actual MSRP, the sticker price, and back out what the cost is of what's called cost of capital in a lease, and that is your interest rate. On average, it's 14.2% right now. So you borrowed money at 14% to buy your car on payments. And the car company knows that. That's why 78% of them leave the lot right now are leases.
15: More
13: they make more money on leases than they do putting you on payments.
15: So there's more lease cars than just having a car loan.
13: Yep. And not included in the car debt that we're seeing increase. You know, we've noticed that we hit the trillion mark the other day with car debt.
15: Mm-hmm.
13: That's not even in the leases. because leases are not technically, as she pointed out, considered debt. However, it's exactly what they are. It's a contract to pay payments. That's debt. And it's at a 14% interest rate, cap cost of capital, okay? And so, and guess what? They don't disclose the interest rate. You know why? Federal Trade Commission disclosure regulations do not apply because it's not considered borrowed money. So they're sidestepping everything and screwing you people. 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
5: Tristan is in Savannah. Hi, Tristan. How are you?
6: Hey, brother. How you doing?
5: Better than I deserve. What's up?
6: Hey, so my wife and I are getting married next month, and we're blessed to be in a good financial position. But my question to you is, if you're starting over, what principles would you follow to build a strong family and lasting wealth over the next few decades?
5: Wow. That's an eight-hour seminar. it's a really good question. There's a lot of layers to that.
6: I agree.
7: And are you asking beyond money? Tristan?
5: Yeah, he's a strong family.
6: Mm-hmm. Yeah, mm-hmm. I agree. It's beyond money. We're blessed to be in the position that we are financially, so money's not really an issue. Mm-hmm.
5: The way the Ramseys would view this at my house is it would start with a foundation of faith. And so we would start with a spiritual foundation and say, all right, God is in charge, and now let's learn what he would say about these things. And that's where a lot of the things we teach here on the air have come from, is from scripture. I mean, we present them in a non-scripture, non-weird way, but most of the time. But the but you know, it comes down to, okay, how are we going to do this? And so an example of that would be, one of the things I learned when I started over was that I didn't ask my wife's opinion about anything. I just went and did whatever I wanted to do. And she was okay with that because she was raising babies and I was running a business. And so she didn't really want to go look at every piece of real estate I was buying. I was in the real estate business and I didn't ask her opinion. And so that's a huge mistake, to not be, constantly communicating about the items in our life. And so, who can find a virtuous wife, for her worth is far above rubies? The heart of her husband safely trusts her, and he will have no lack of gain. And so once Sharon and I got aligned with, I don't make big financial decisions, she doesn't make big financial decisions, and we're in agreement on a budget, without the two of us knowing everything and being aligned on that. And so you know, I had some 14-year-old Sea-Doos at the lake house, and so I bought new Sea-Doos the other day at the lake house to upgrade for the grandkids and everybody to ride on. But I didn't, you know, just call up the Sea-Doo dealership and go bring me some Sea-Doos. I said, hey, Sharon, one of them's messed up. We're getting some work done on them. We talked through what the situation was. It looks like the stupid things are, you know, time to upgrade. And we got the money. Any issue with that? No, none whatsoever. But she did not walk down on the dock and go, aren't those new?

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